0: states to investigate Medicaid fraud or risk losing funding. A scare for theatergoers today when an escalator malfunctioned at the theater in New York City that is home to the musical Wicked. An escalator malfunctioned, and more from CBS News New York's Alan Devlin.
1: NYPD tells us at least one adult and two children were all injured, the adult with injuries to their hand, another child with an injury to their hand, and a third person with an injury to their leg. We've already seen about three or four people being wheeled out of the theater on either wheelchairs or in gurneys.
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3: I'm Michael Toscano. President Trump and Chinese leader Xi Jinping are set to tackle a number of issues when they meet in Beijing tomorrow. Correspondent Natalie Brand reports Iran, trade, and U.S. arms sales to Taiwan are on the table.
4: Beijing has stated ahead of this meeting that it is opposed to those arms sales by the U.S. to Taiwan, of course, a self-governing democratic island, and that Taiwan remains a core interest for China.
3: In South Carolina, Alex Murdaugh, the once prominent lawyer in prison for the murder of his wife and son, is going to get a new trial. Correspondent Mark Strassman tells us that's because the court clerk at his first trial suggested he was guilty.
5: Murdaugh denied killing his wife and son in 2021. Prosecutors claimed he shot them to distract from embezzling millions from his law firm and vulnerable clients. South Carolina's Supreme Court unanimously vacated those murder convictions, blaming County Clerk Becky Hill for shocking jury interference, denying Murdaugh his right to a fair trial.
3: CBS's Ian Lee is following any possible spread of the Hanta virus, and he gets us up to date.
6: The Hanta virus outbreak that began on the MV Hondius cruise ship grew to 11 suspected cases this week, 9 of which have been confirmed.
7: Nothing to fear. The risk is low. This is not another COVID.
6: While there is no cure or vaccine, the World Health Organization says early detection and treatment increases chances of survival.
3: Secretary of Homeland Security Mark Wayne Mullen tells CBS News that there may be arrests by Immigration and Customs Enforcement at this summer's FIFA World Cup in the U.S. He spoke with CBS News Homeland Security correspondent Nicole Skanga.
8: Immigration enforcement at the World Cup is not off the table because that is the mission of ICE.
9: We're not there to go round up mass individuals, but we are always looking for the worst of the worst. We're going to continue to do that.
3: DHS is expected to play a major role in security at the World Cup, which will host dozens of international soccer teams and upwards of 1 million foreign tourists across 11 American cities. A judge has ruled that Curry Richens, the Utah mother who published a children's book about grief after the death of her husband, Eric, will serve a life sentence without the possibility of parole for his murder. Eric's sister, Katie Richens Benson, wanted that.
10: I worry about the safety of Eric's boys, my daughters, my sister, and myself. There is nothing Corey will not do, and no one she will not hurt, to achieve her own selfish ends.
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3: I'm Michael Toscano. President Trump and Chinese President Xi Jinping are about to meet in Beijing. Correspondent Anna Koren reports Trump will be under pressure from Xi to loosen the long-standing U.S. support for breakaway Taiwan.
4: Xi wants reunification. He has said this time and time again. He's claimed that it is unstoppable. And look, this has been the position since the inception of the Chinese Communist Party, but it has become an obsession under Xi. He wants the U.S. to stop selling arms, to change its posture, and to reduce its support of Taiwan.
3: Iran and U.S.-China trade are also up for discussion. The murder convictions for Alex Murdaugh, the South Carolina attorney found guilty of killing his wife and son, are overturned and a new trial ordered by the state Supreme Court. CBS News legal contributor Jessica Levinson explains that decision.
5: Murdaugh had argued that he needed a new trial because of jury tampering, and specifically because of things that the court clerk said to the jury. Things like, I don't think the defense has much of a case here. Things like, just look at his body language. Apparently, she also said something to the jury along the lines of, well, this verdict shouldn't take you long.
3: Murdaugh will remain in prison because he pleaded guilty to a series of financial crimes. CBS's Stacy Lynn reports the remains of a second American soldier who went missing during military exercises in Morocco have been recovered.
6: She's been identified as 19-year-old Army Specialist Mariah Simone Collington of Florida. The two soldiers were reported missing May 2nd after participating in African Lion, an annual multinational military exercise held in Morocco. Their disappearance triggered a search operation involving more than 1,000 U.S. and Moroccan military and civilian personnel.
3: Redrawing congressional maps is in full swing in southern states.
7: Georgia is now the latest state to move ahead with redistricting following a recent Supreme Court ruling on gerrymandering. Governor Kemp says because voting is already underway, the new maps will apply for the 2028 election.
8: You know, the Supreme Court rule, which I applaud and have said the whole time that, listen, we're going to have to redraw the maps. It was not a matter of if, but when. And, you know, I think right after the runoff is a good time to do that.
7: Democrats are vowing to fight any redistricting plan. Jonathan O'Brien for CBS News, Atlanta.
3: And in Louisiana, lawmakers have advanced a new 5-to-1 congressional map that favors Republicans. The Senate today rejected another attempt by Democrats to limit President Trump's ability to use military force against Iran. One new Republican, Alaska's Lisa Murkowski, voted in favor. This is CBS News.
9: It's one of the most successful law and justice programs in television history that continues to uncover the truth. 48 Hours, Saturday on CBS and streaming on Paramount Plus.
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3: I'm Michael Toscano at the Great Hall of the People in Beijing. An official greeting for President Trump with Chinese President Xi Jinping.
4: There's so much pomp and circumstance welcoming him. It really started from the moment he touched down in China. And so right now we're seeing a real projection for the world to see these two leaders together.
3: White House correspondent Weijia Jiang traveling with the president. Trump told Xi, quote, "We're going to have a fantastic future together." She said the U.S. and China should be partners, not rivals. The South Carolina Supreme Court has overturned Alex Murdaugh's convictions for the murders of his wife and son, ruling a court clerk meddled with the jury. More from CBS's Katrina Kaufman.
5: She was supposed to be the person taking care of this jury, the officer of the court, you know, someone who is credible and really making sure a case like this moves forward properly. And instead, they feel like she provided this outside influence on the jury that took away the fairness and impartiality of the jury and the trial process, which is core to our judicial system.
3: In Utah, on the day her husband Eric Richens would have turned 44, Corey Richens, found guilty of murdering him with a fentanyl-laced cocktail, was sentenced. Judge Richard Mrazek.
6: Ms. Richens, based on your conviction on count one, first-degree felony aggravated murder, the court hereby sentences you to life without
3: Richens insists she is not a murderer and will appeal. CBS's Stacey Lynn reports House leaders are cracking down on sexual misconduct in Congress.
7: Republican and Democratic women in Congress are leading the push, calling for a safer workplace and faster accountability in Congress. The initiative follows renewed scrutiny over allegations involving several lawmakers and growing pressure for reforms. Congressional leaders say the plan will focus on stronger reporting systems, protections against retaliation, and expanded training for members and staff.
3: 8 days after returning to the White House last year, President Trump said he was turning the U.S. military base in Guantanamo Bay, Cuba, into a detention center holding 30,000 undocumented immigrants for deportation. But correspondent Camilo Monteo Galvaz reports CBS News has learned it's only holding six people.
8: Government staff, that is, employees at the Department of Defense and ICE assigned to this mission to hold detainees, outnumber detainees 100-1.
3: The legality of detaining civil immigration detainees at Guantanamo is still being litigated. This is CBS News.
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3: I'm Michael Toscano. President Trump and Chinese President Xi Jinping have been meeting in Beijing.
4: You and I have known each other now for a long time. In fact, the longest relationship of our two countries that any president and president has had. And that's, to me, an honor.
3: Up for discussion, stabilizing the trade relationship and dealing with the U.S. war with Iran. And correspondent Anna Koren reports China's president wants the U.S. to weaken its support for the breakaway island of Taiwan.
5: Xi wants reunification. He has said this time and time again. He's claimed that it is unstoppable. And look, this has been the position since the inception of the Chinese Communist Party, but it has become an obsession under Xi. He wants the U.S. to stop selling arms, to change its posture, and to reduce its support of Taiwan.
3: Another attempt to rein in President Trump's war powers fell short. CBS's Stacey Lin covers the action in the Senate.
6: By this vote, the yeas are 49, the nays are 50. Therefore, the motion is not agreed to.
7: The Senate failed to pass a resolution aimed to limit President Trump's military actions in Iran. Democrats say the president violated a 60-day deadline to seek authorization from Congress to continue the war. The White House argues the ceasefire with Iran paused the clock.
3: Prosecutors in South Carolina say they're going to retry Alex Murdaugh and the deaths of his wife and son after the state Supreme Court overturned his murder convictions. Former federal prosecutor Lori Levinson tells us it's because a court clerk meddled with the jury.
8: In this case, where it appears that the clerk of the court, Rebecca Hill, was making comments to the jurors and trying to sway their verdict, that is the type of thing that leads to a constitutional violation, a violation of the Sixth Amendment right to a fair and impartial jury, and therefore leads to a reversal of the conviction.
3: Secretary of Homeland Security Mark Wayne Mullen tells CBS News there may be arrests by Immigration and Customs Enforcement at this summer's FIFA World Cup games in the U.S. He spoke with CBS News Homeland Security correspondent Nicole Skanga.
9: Immigration enforcement at the World Cup is not off the table because that is the mission of ICE.
10: We're not there to go round up mass individuals, but we are always looking for the worst of the worst. We're going to continue to do that.
3: Upward of a million foreign tourists are expected to enter the U.S. to see World Cup games in 11 American cities. The Colorado Avalanche advanced to the Western Conference after their win over the Minnesota Wild in Game 5. The Avalanche will face the Vegas Golden Knights. This is CBS News.
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2: This is CBS News on the Hour, your home for original reporting.
3: I'm Michael Toscano at the Great Hall of the People in Beijing. An official greeting for President Trump, there to meet with Chinese President Xi Jinping.
4: It's an honor to be with you. It's an honor to be your friend. And the relationship between China and the USA is going to be better than ever before.
3: Correspondent Weijia Jiang talked with Evan Medeiros, President Obama's China advisor.
5: Beijing is the biggest buyer of Iran's oil. And with boatloads trapped behind the U.S. blockade, it's in their interest to get the Strait of Hormuz reopened.
6: It provides China with an opportunity to frame itself as a source of prosperity and stability, in contrast to the United States, which is starting wars and disrupting the global economy.
3: Large-scale Russian strikes on Kyiv have killed one person and wounded at least 16 others, according to city officials. This, as Secretary of State Marco Rubio told Fox News.
7: The president stands prepared, his team stands prepared to facilitate a diplomatic end to the war. Unfortunately, we've lost some momentum over the last few months for a variety of reasons.
3: Alex Murdaugh, the South Carolina attorney in prison for the murder of his wife and son, is going to get a new trial. Correspondent Mark Strassman explains why.
8: South Carolina's Supreme Court unanimously vacated those murder convictions, blaming County Clerk Becky Hill for shocking jury interference, denying Murdaugh his right to a fair trial. When deliberations began, for example, Hill allegedly told the jurors, well, this shouldn't take us long. She later wrote a tell-all book about the case.
3: Prosecutors say they'll retry Murdaugh. Redrawing congressional maps is in full swing in southern states.
9: Georgia is now the latest state to move ahead with redistricting following a recent Supreme Court ruling on gerrymandering. Governor Kemp says because voting is already underway, the new maps will apply for the 2028 election.
10: You know, the Supreme Court rule, which I applaud and have said the whole time that, listen, we're going to have to redraw the maps. It was not a matter of if, but when. And, you know, I think right after the runoff is a good time to do that.
9: Democrats are vowing to fight any redistricting plan. Jonathan O'Brien for CBS News, Atlanta.
3: And in Louisiana, lawmakers have just advanced a 5-1 congressional map favoring Republicans. While the headliners are announced for the World Cup final halftime show. That's Madonna, who will be joined by Shakira and BTS July 19 at MetLife Stadium. This is CBS News.
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2: This is CBS News on the Hour, your home for original reporting.
3: I'm Michael Toscano at the Great Hall of the People in Beijing. A lavish welcome for President Trump, followed by a high-stakes meeting between Trump and China's President Xi Jinping. Correspondent Weijia Jiang reports.
4: Trump said he will ask Xi to open up China and brought a large entourage of American CEOs with him, including Elon Musk, Jensen Huang of NVIDIA, and Apple's Tim Cook, a group of companies worth more than $16 trillion. Their presence highlights Trump's focus for the trip, new business and trade deals.
3: China's state news agency says she warned Trump that not handling the breakaway island of Taiwan correctly could lead to conflicts. Correspondent Anna Corrin.
5: It has become an obsession under Xi. He wants the U.S. to stop selling arms, to change its posture, and to reduce its support of Taiwan.
3: A state banquet is next. Russia attacked Ukraine's capital and other cities with a mass drone and missile attack early Thursday. Secretary of State Marco Rubio tells Fox News progress toward a peace deal between Russia and Ukraine has slowed.
6: Hopefully we'll reach a point here soon where both parties reengage, and we're prepared to play the role to mediate and to bring that to a conclusion. I think we're the only country in the world that can.
3: In South Carolina, the murder convictions for once prominent lawyer Alex Murdaugh are set aside by the state Supreme Court because a court clerk suggested to jurors he was guilty. Former federal prosecutor Lori Levinson.
7: Given that Murdaugh has been convicted on federal financial crimes and he's received a 40-year sentence on those crimes, he's not getting out of jail right away. But the murder convictions probably either have to be retried or have to be resolved with some other type of plea deal.
3: Prosecutors say they will retry Murdaugh. A Utah judge ruled that Corey Richens will serve a life sentence without parole for the murder of her husband, Eric, with a fentanyl-laced cocktail. Eric's sister, Katie Richens Benson, says she should never go free.
8: I worry about the safety of Eric's boys, my daughters, my sister, and myself. There is nothing Corey will not do, and no one she will not hurt, to achieve her own selfish ends.
3: Some airline workers are getting raises.
9: It's being called a benchmark for the industry. United Airlines flight attendants have approved a new labor contract. They will get their first pay increases in 6 years. It includes an average pay raise of 31% this summer and so-called boarding pay, worth an additional 7 to 8% in compensation.
3: This is CBS News.
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3: I'm Michael Toscano. President Trump is in Beijing, and after a high-stakes meeting with Chinese President Xi Jinping.
4: Where are your talks, sir?
5: Wait.
3: We have a readout on some of the over two-hour meeting from correspondent Anna Corrin in the Chinese capital.
6: In President Xi's opening remarks, he said that the world is watching and that the globe is at a crossroads. He talks about how important a stable China-US relationship is in benefiting the world, and that these two superpowers can be partners and not rivals.
3: Trade and the war with Iran were on the table, and she warned Trump the issue of Taiwan could lead to conflict. CBS Evening News anchor Tony DeCoppola is in Taiwan's capital, Taipei.
7: China has seen Taiwan as a renegade province since 1949, when the nationalists lost the Chinese Civil War to the communists and fled the mainland. Today, it's an economic powerhouse with per capita GDP among the highest in the world. And for decades, the U.S. has played a role, too, declining to recognize the Communist Party's claim over the island.
3: A new round of peace talks is scheduled for later today between Lebanon and Israel here in the U.S.
8: State Department spokesperson Tommy Pigott says in a statement the United States will continue to support both countries as they seek to reach a breakthrough. When officials from Israel and Lebanon last met at the White House on April 23rd, they agreed to a three-week ceasefire extension. Hezbollah, the Iranian-backed militant group in Lebanon, is not involved and strongly opposes the talks while continuing to trade military strikes with Israel. The current peace deal framework is set to expire Sunday. Jesse Mitchell, CBS News.
3: Severe thunderstorms and strong winds brought damage and power outages across Utah, with the winds kicking up enough dust to cause an eight-car pileup near the Utah-Idaho border. Utah State Trooper Takesha Durant.
9: We actually had one of the deputies was involved in the dust storm, not involved in the crash, but it was zero visibility at the time.
3: Secretary of Homeland Security Mark Wayne Mullen tells CBS News there may be arrests by ICE at this summer's FIFA World Cup games in the U.S. He spoke with CBS News Homeland Security correspondent Nicole Skanga.
10: Immigration enforcement at the World Cup is not off the table because that is the mission of ICE.
11: We're not there to go round up mass individuals, but we are always looking for the worst of the worst. We're going to continue to do that.
3: Upward of a million foreign tourists will come to see games in 11 American cities. Honda has its first operating loss since 1957 after overhauling its EV strategy. This is CBS News.
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2: This is CBS News on the Hour, your home for original reporting.
3: I'm Deborah Rodriguez. A welcome for President Trump outside the Great Hall of the People in Beijing before he and his Chinese counterpart Xi Jinping sat down for the first closed-door session of their two-day summit.
4: It's an honor to be with you. It's an honor to be your friend. And the relationship between China and the USA is going to be better than ever before.
3: CBS's Anna Koren is there.
5: President Xi spoke about how China and the U.S. economic and trade relations are, in essence, a win-win for both sides, that they are partners rather than adversaries, and they need to work together to steer relations in the right direction. President Trump, in his opening remarks, said that he's had a long relationship with President Xi. They've always worked out their problems, and they are hoping to have a fantastic future together.
3: While the Iran war figures big in Beijing, the Trump administration is still hoping to mediate an end to the Russia-Ukraine conflict. Secretary of State Marco Rubio tells Fox.
6: Hopefully we'll reach a point here soon where both parties reengage, and we're prepared to play the role to mediate and to bring that to a conclusion. I think we're the only country in the world that can.
3: Meantime, the British military has just announced a ship anchored off the United Arab Emirates has been seized by unknown unauthorized people, and it's heading toward Iran. High winds have knocked out power and triggered a dust storm in Utah.
7: The wind, oh my goodness, so loud. And I was just like, what is going on? I'm from the Midwest, so I was like, this is tornado weather.
3: That woman in Salt Lake City, Rocky Mountain Power, says crews are working to get more than 8,000 customers back online. A new bid to redraw congressional maps in the South.
8: Georgia is now the latest state to move ahead with redistricting following a recent Supreme Court ruling on gerrymandering. Governor Kemp says because voting is already underway, the new maps will apply for the 2028 election.
9: You know, the Supreme Court rule, which I applaud and have said the whole time that, listen, we're going to have to redraw the maps. It was not a matter of if, but when. And, you know, I think right after the runoff is a good time to do that.
8: Democrats are vowing to fight any redistricting plan. Jonathan O'Brien for CBS News, Atlanta.
3: It'll be a first at the FIFA World Cup, a final anyway. Madonna, BTS, and Shakira will provide the entertainment for a halftime show at New Jersey's MetLife Stadium July 19th. Unless they leave out the most glamorous swine of all time.
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3: I'm Deborah Rodriguez. Children cheered, a Chinese military band played before President Trump and Xi Jinping began their summit in Beijing.
4: Such respect for China, the job you've done. You're a great leader. I say it to everybody, you're a great leader. Sometimes people don't like me saying it, but I say it anyway because it's true.
3: Then the men got down to brass tacks. The BBC's Laura Bicker is there.
5: The two leaders talked for 2 hours, far longer than expected. President Xi warned Donald Trump that the issue of Taiwan, which Beijing claims as part of its territory, could bring the two countries into conflict. He is pushing for a delay or a reduction in U.S. arms sales to the self-governing island.
3: The White House has just announced Trump and Xi have agreed the Strait of Hormuz must remain open to support the free flow of energy. While they were talking, a cleanup was getting underway in Kyiv after Russia launched a mass drone and missile attack on Ukraine's capital hours after a rare daylight barrage. Officials there say at least one person was killed, 33 injured. Some were trapped in the rubble of a partially collapsed building. Now to ICE at FIFA World Cup matches in the U.S. Homeland Security Secretary Mark Wayne Mullen has spoken exclusively with CBS's Nicole Skanga.
6: But immigration enforcement at the World Cup is not off the table because that is the mission of ICE.
7: As I said, we're not there to go round up mass individuals, but we are always looking for the worst of the worst. We're going to continue to do that.
3: A Utah woman has learned her fate for killing her husband.
8: Corey Richens, who was convicted of murdering her husband with a fentanyl-laced cocktail and later wrote a children's book about grief, has been sentenced.
9: The court hereby sentences you to life without parole.
8: Utah District Court Judge Richard Mrazek says someone convicted of Richens' crimes is simply too dangerous to ever be free. Richens' attorney says they plan to appeal the sentence and convictions. Jennifer Kuiper, CBS News.
3: It was a wicked twist for some Broadway theatergoers. Police say an escalator malfunctioned at the Gershwin Theater last night. It jolted wicked ticket holders forward after a child's shoelace got stuck in one of the stairs.
10: It's pretty scary to hear about. I've always been scared of escalators, so I'm a little worried, and I feel bad for the people who had to miss the show because of it.
3: 11 kids and one adult were taken to hospitals with minor injuries, and the show did go on. The price for gas in the U.S. today, $4.53 a gallon. This is CBS News.
11: It's one of the most successful law and justice programs in television history that continues to uncover the truth 48 hours Saturday on CBS and streaming on Paramount Plus.
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2: This is CBS News on the Hour, your home for original reporting.
3: I'm Deborah Rodriguez. A military band played before President Trump and his counterpart Xi Jinping headed into today's summit in the Chinese capital. Mr. Trump says the meeting went great. The White House says they talked about trade, Iran, and the need to keep the Strait of Hormuz open. Correspondent Jared Hill.
4: In Beijing, President Trump and Chinese President Xi Jinping, sitting across from each other in the Great Hall of the People, spoke of cooperation.
5: It's an honor to be your friend, and the relationship between China and the USA is going to be better than ever before.
4: The Chinese president adding that the two countries should be partners, not rivals. But Chinese state media reports that Xi also issued a warning to President Trump over Beijing's top issue, Taiwan, saying the two nations will clash if the territory is not, quote, handled properly.
3: Secretary of State Marco Rubio spoke to Fox News on the sidelines about ending the Russia-Ukraine war.
6: Hopefully we'll reach a point here soon where both parties re-engage and we're prepared to play the role to mediate and to bring that to a conclusion. I think we're the only country in the world that can.
3: Russia pummeled Kyiv for hours today with hundreds of drones and dozens of missiles. At least three people were killed. A reversal in a high-profile murder case in South Carolina. The state Supreme Court has struck down ex-attorney Alex Murdaugh's conviction in the deaths of his wife and their son 5 years ago. Correspondent Mark Strassman.
7: South Carolina Supreme Court unanimously vacated those murder convictions, blaming County Clerk Becky Hill for shocking jury interference, denying Murdaugh his right to a fair trial. When deliberations began, for example, Hill allegedly told the jurors, "Well, this shouldn't take us long." She later wrote a tell-all book about the case.
3: Murdaugh was sentenced to consecutive life sentences. Powerful winds whipped up a dust storm on the Utah-Idaho border, triggering an 8-car pileup on U.S. 91. This woman felt the effects in Salt Lake City.
8: The wind, oh my goodness, so loud. And I was just like, what is going on? I'm from the Midwest, so I was like, this is tornado weather.
3: Rocky Mountain Power says 8,000 customers were knocked offline. Florida Attorney General James Utmeyer has issued an investigative subpoena into the NFL's Rooney Rule. CBS's Jesse Mitchell.
9: The rule, which has been on the books for more than two decades, requires teams to interview minority candidates for certain position vacancies. The AG contends that policy violates Florida law.
3: Average gas prices up to $4.53 a gallon this morning. This is CBS News.
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3: I'm Deborah Rodriguez, a toast to two superpowers. President Trump raised a glass at a state banquet in Beijing following a closed-door sit-down with President Xi Jinping.
4: I'd now like to raise a glass and propose a toast to the rich and enduring ties between the American and Chinese people. It's a very special relationship, and I want to thank you again. This has been an amazing period of time. Thank you, President Xi.
3: He invited Xi to the White House September 24th. The Chinese leader spoke through an interpreter.
5: The people of China and the United States are both great peoples. Achieving the great rejuvenation of the Chinese nation and making America great again can go hand in hand.
3: During their meeting, Xi warned President Trump the two countries could clash over Taiwan if the issue of independence isn't handled properly. The White House says they agreed on the need to keep the Strait of Hormuz open. In Ukraine today, cleanup in Kyiv after overnight drone and missile strikes from Russia. President Zelensky says at least five people were killed. Here in the U.S., Homeland Security Secretary Mark Wayne Mullen tells CBS ICE agents will be present at the FIFA World Cup games this summer, but they're not going specifically to arrest non-citizens.
6: We're not there to go round up mass individuals, but we are always looking for the worst of the worst. We're going to continue to do that.
3: He isn't ruling out immigrant arrests. We have new census numbers to break down this morning.
7: From July 2024 to July 2025, the population rose by 1.8 million people, about 0.5%, one of the slowest rates in history, due largely to the immigration crackdown and the plunging birth rate. Mid-sized cities grew faster than large cities, where immigrants tend to land. Several small cities near Dallas-Fort Worth saw the fastest population growth. Austin, Texas topped 1 million residents. Raleigh, North Carolina grew to 500,000. Michael Wallace, CBS News.
3: Two reigning pop stars have just made it into the Library of Congress National Recording Registry.
8: Marry me, Juliet, you never have to be alone.
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3: I'm Deborah Rodriguez. President Trump and China's Xi Jinping are winding down the first half of their two-day summit at a state banquet in Beijing.
4: We had it. Extremely positive and productive conversations and meetings today.
3: He raised a glass to Xi and invited him to the White House on September 24th.
4: The American and Chinese people share much in common. We value hard work. We value courage and achievement. We love our families and we love our countries.
3: The two men met behind closed doors for 2 hours, looming large, China's bid to reunify Taiwan. CBS News national security contributor Samantha Vinograd.
5: Action-wise, they want the United States to stop giving arms to Taiwan. They certainly want the United States to move military assets out of the region that could be used to defend Taiwan in the case of an invasion. And they want the U.S. to really step back from its unofficial ties with officials in Taiwan.
3: The White House says both Trump and Xi agreed the Strait of Hormuz must remain open. A jury in Chicago has awarded almost $50 million to the family of a 24-year-old killed in the crash of a Boeing 737 MAX jet 7 years ago. Samia Stumo and 156 others died when the Ethiopian Airlines flight went down in Ethiopia. Eric Rich's sister Amy speaks out after his wife was sentenced to life in prison, no parole, for murdering her husband.
6: I want Eric's sons, my nephews, to know this. Your father mattered.
3: Prosecutors say Corey Richens poisoned Eric with fentanyl after taking out multiple life insurance policies while she was having an affair. She later wrote a children's book on dealing with grief. A new bill on Capitol Hill would crack down on private equity firms involved in youth sports.
7: The Let Kids Play Act would ban what it calls vulture practices in kids' sports, like forcing families to stay at specific hotels during tournaments, charging them hidden fees, and locking them into multi-year contracts that can't be canceled.
8: Wall Street and private equity have no business in kids' sports.
7: Washington State Congresswoman Democrat Pramila Jayapal is pushing the legislation.
8: No kid should miss out on playing sports because their parents cannot afford these ridiculous fees.
7: Michael Wallace, CBS News.
3: For the first time ever, the FIFA World Cup final will have a halftime show. Madonna and BTS will star at New Jersey's MetLife Stadium July 19th. So will Shakira. And no sense in leaving out the most glamorous swine of all time.
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3: 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This is CBS News.
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3: I'm Deborah Rodriguez. A state dinner caps day one of the Trump-Xi summit in Beijing.
4: It is my honor to extend an invitation to you and Madam Peng to visit us at the White House.
3: President Trump raising a glass to his Chinese counterpart following 2 hours of talks behind closed doors. Correspondent Weijia Zhang from Beijing.
5: The White House says both presidents agreed on the need for China to buy more U.S. agricultural products. Overnight, China approved export licenses for more than 400 American beef processing plants, according to customs data. For Xi, Taiwan is top of mind. China wants reunification. And for the U.S. to stop selling arms to the self-governing island.
3: Xi warned President Trump the two countries could clash over Taiwan if the issue isn't handled properly. The White House says they both agreed on Iran and opening the Strait of Hormuz. With the price of gas still high and not much left over for anything but the basics, retail sales were up just 0.5 percentage point in April. That's the biggest one-month increase, though, in more than 3 years, mostly because of those gas prices, which average $4.53 a gallon across the country today. Days after we learned about a deadly hantavirus outbreak, a French cruise ship is dealing with norovirus. Correspondent Remy Innocencio is at the foreign desk.
6: More than 1,700 passengers and crew were temporarily stuck aboard the cruise ship Ambition Wednesday after roughly 50 people came down with norovirus, commonly known as the stomach flu.
3: The ship was put under a brief quarantine after it docked in Bordeaux. It's lifted now, and passengers without symptoms have been allowed to disembark. AI is making it easier to get A's in college.
7: It's called grade inflation. Researchers at UC Berkeley found that since the debut of ChatGPT, professors teaching AI-exposed classes have given about 30% more A's. Harvard Business School professor Arthur Brooks.
8: What that does is it makes it harder to reward the people who are doing the best work and harder to distinguish between them when they graduate.
7: Making it harder for employers to figure out which graduates are worth hiring. Plus, AI has also made resumes and cover letters less reliable. Michael Wallace, CBS News.
3: Powerful winds whipped up a dust storm on the Utah-Idaho border, triggering an 8-car pileup on U.S. 91. This woman felt the effects in Salt Lake City.
9: The wind, oh my goodness, so loud. And I was just like, what is going on? I'm from the Midwest, so I was like, this is tornado weather.
3: Dow futures are up 420. This is CBS News.
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11: 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We're still losing one lane on the Gandy Bridge if you're headed east towards Tampa from St. Petersburg. So there's going to be at least a brief delay there on the eastbound side. They pretty much wrapped up that vehicle fire now that was at Omerton Road at 66th Street. Most of the backup now is beginning to settle down. Some late slowing on 19. The rest of our bridge traffic is clear. Slowing on the bottom end of the Veterans Expressway, as per usual, around the airport. Late slowing in the interchange in Tampa. There's a lot of leftover heavy traffic still around. No incidents, though. Very busy at I-75 and I-4. 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
17: Hello, everybody. This is Kevin Carey. I'm very happy to be with you this morning on Thursday morning. I know we're also on Friday evening and on YouTube as well. I'm very honored to have with me as my guest this morning, Chris Griffin, who is a personal friend, close friend, mentor, former law partner at Carlton Fields, as well as one who's been very active in politics over many, many years. Also, defensive back for the Florida State football team. Chris, welcome.
18: Great to be here and great to see you, Kevin.
17: Thank you. It's an honor to have you here. One of the joys of doing this this show is to have people like you who just we'll have a very intelligent discussion about many issues that are currently out there. It's never a dull moment. The first issue I want to talk about, and something we've talked about several times recently, is the gutting of the Department of Justice. With Todd Blanch being the acting attorney general, but the number of assistants U.S. attorneys that have left is just staggering, and I'm sure you're aware of that.
18: Absolutely, that have left on the basis of principle. I no longer will be a part of an organization that pursues quote justice unquote this way, but those who've been terminated involuntarily because, for instance, any assistants, as I recall, who were involved in the investigation or prosecution of January 6th defendants were told to hit the street.
17: Yeah, I've never understood that, given that was a valid prosecution. And we had a president who then pardoned these serious felons.
18: All of them.
17: People died that day. And I've never understood how the MAGA people who purportedly are law and order think that's okay.
18: Well, there was a stark example of that recently. One of the congressional hearings before Pam Bondi left, she was testifying, and one of the members of the committee quoted her saying, "If you go after the police, we go after you." So then he put up a clip of a person using a flagpole on January 6th to attack an officer, and like cross-examination in the courtroom. Is that person going after the police? Well, yes, he is. Well, do you know who that person is? I don't. So the congressman names the person and says he was convicted of crimes, and you hired him for the Department of Justice 2 weeks ago.
17: Right.
18: And she had to admit that she had, but her excuse was, well, Trump pardoned him, so the prior crimes essentially don't exist.
17: I think with this administration, things that are happening that have never happened before. You and I have been around the track quite a few years now. We have almost 100 years of experience as lawyers, which is hard to believe. But what is abnormal may seem normal to people. We both have children, adult children, and I wonder if my children think there's a normalcy to this. But this Department of Justice has become Trump's personal law firm,
18: right?
17: Where you've got an attorney general who must be a sycophant to him. And that's not how the process is supposed to work.
18: Not at all.
17: And I don't know how long it's going to take once this corrupt administration is gone for us to get back to some normalcy.
18: Well, that's the question across the board of all the things that that the Trump administration has done to the administration of government in all the departments. How long will it take us to get back to what we would call normal? And if I may, Kevin, make a point about the subject regarding the Department of Justice, what they have done and what they are in the process of doing is turning the criminal investigation and prosecution process upside down. What do I mean? Normally, something happens, the police investigators collect evidence. Based on that evidence, they determine that a crime was committed. Based on that analysis, they determine who to charge for the commission of that crime. In this administration, it's reversed. They first identify the person, say that's the person we want to go after, like Jim Comey, and this is the crime with which I'm going to charge that person, and now let me go find the evidence or try to find the evidence to support that charge. Totally flipped on its head, and that's why so many of their prosecutions are failing, because number one, the judges know that the reason the charge was brought in the first place was political retribution. And number two, many times the charge is levied and there's no evidence to support it. So the cases get dismissed. But that, and I heard commentary on this some time ago, that puts in stark relief what this Department of Justice has done to our administration of justice.
17: Well, Liz Oyer, who's a former pardon attorney for the Department of Justice, we have on every week, had some comments very much along the lines, Chris, of what you just said.
19: Some pretty shocking data has surfaced about how badly the Justice Department has been damaged under Donald Trump. I want to share some alarming facts, but I also want you to know we are going to fix it. I'm Liz Oyer, the former pardon attorney for the Department of Justice. In normal times, the staffing of the Justice Department does not change much between presidential administrations. Most DOJ employees are career staff who keep their jobs no matter who's in the White House. But what has happened under Donald Trump is very different. Here are some stats. DOJ has lost 3,400 lawyers, which is approximately one quarter of its attorneys. It has also lost more than 4,000 law enforcement staff, including 2,600 FBI employees. The National Security Division, which investigates terrorist threats, has lost 38% of its staff. The Civil Rights Division has lost more than half of its staff. In total, DOJ has lost over 11,000 employees, which is approximately 10% of its workforce. DOJ's reputation has become so degraded that it is unable to fill these positions. It is now offering $25,000 signing bonuses, which is unheard of. It has also announced that prior experience is no longer a job requirement. In fact, DOJ is now recruiting lawyers simply based on political affiliation. One official posted on X, "If you are remotely right-wing, you can go straight into DOJ from law school." Another urged lawyers who support President Trump to reach out to him about jobs. This is unprecedented. 18 months ago, the Justice Department was one of the most prestigious employers in the country. Now it's a place that serious lawyers are running away from. But here's the good news. These mass departures are proof of how bad things are, but they are also proof that we are not broken beyond repair. Thousands of people have chosen to sacrifice prestigious careers rather than participate in the corruption of our justice system. By giving up their jobs, our fellow citizens are sending a strong message that they will not be complicit in the abuse of official power. That should give us all hope for the future. What's happening at the Justice Department is a crisis, but it's also an opportunity. It's an opportunity to build something stronger and better than what came before. It won't be easy, but we are going to do it. In fact, we have already started to do it. Understanding the problem is the first step towards solving it. You can help now by sharing this information, and I'll be back with more ideas and action items soon. Hey, everyone.
17: Yeah, Liz, we have her on every week. She does a good job with telling us these are facts. These aren't opinions. And yep. It's again, the word unprecedented was one that you could use pretty much with every fact given. And Chris, I know you know, with your practice, you were often in federal court. I know your father was a circuit judge. I was a circuit judge. And I clerked for a federal judge Carr back in the 80s. The U.S. Attorney's Office did have there was pride when that person stood up and said, "I represent the United States of America."
18: Yeah. And I was in that courtroom or those courtrooms with the U.S. Attorney back in the day because I represented a media outlet at the time. And many times we were arguing with the government about whether the press could have access to certain proceedings. And you're right. We could stand up and speak to the judge, as we always did. But when the U.S. Attorney stood up and spoke, it had more gravitas. And that came with the imprimatur of the Department of Justice, which is what you're talking about, which we've now lost.
17: Yeah, we're going to have on here Roger Hanberg in a few months. Roger, who was the U.S. Attorney and was my advisee at Carlton Fields back in the 90s. But and he, frankly, Roger wanted to wait a few months before he came on. But it's just you don't when you look at this Trump world of how things occur. It's nothing like what the reality has been for the last couple of years. Last couple centuries. Speaking of Comey, we do have some thoughts from him. He has been targeted. As you mentioned, the judges are now dismissing cases. There was a case dismissed against Comey last year already.
18: Correct.
17: They didn't even get to the evidence. One of the problems that's been occurring is that they're improperly appointing these U.S. attorneys and avoiding the time frames and the requirement to go through Congress. And
18: plus, if I may, in that instance, I believe one of the issues was that this completely inexperienced person took the case to a grand jury. And the judge asked to see the transcripts of what was presented to the grand jury. And that very inexperienced lawyer said two things to the grand jury, which were completely, completely impermissible.
17: Right.
18: And that was one of the other bases upon which he dismissed the lawsuit.
17: Yeah, and that's correct. And it is unusual for grand jury proceedings to be released because they are generally confidential. But when the situations where a judge perceives there's misconduct,
18: right,
17: the judge can release it, which is what happened. And there have even been cases where grand juries have even rejected some of these proposed indictments.
18: Which is remarkable because, as you know, Kevin, the old bromide is you can get a grand jury to indict a ham sandwich.
17: That's right. You would, apparently Trump is and his his personal law firm of DOJ has proven that that's not necessarily the case. Well, let's hear from our friend Mr. Comey.
20: The variable isn't Donald Trump's desire to see you prosecuted. It's Todd Blanche, and so I wonder if you think there's anything personal there.
21: I don't think so. I think it's just Donald Trump continuing to move through people until he finds those who will literally do whatever he says. Maybe he's found that with Mr. Blanche, maybe not. Maybe his standards will be too high, as apparently Pam Bondi's were, which is a bit of a shock.
20: Just saying something.
21: Yeah, and so she's apparently headed for some important private sector job we haven't heard about yet. That may be Mr. Blanche's future, or maybe not, I don't know. But Donald Trump has a bottomless desire to gain revenge against those who've criticized him. And I'm not gonna stop criticizing him because I think that's required if you care about America. And so it will just keep going. If he gets rid of Blanche, he'll try to find someone else. Look, at the bottom of every barrel, there are still apples. And so he will find someone to do what he wants to do.
20: Do you think that's where we are with Todd Blanche, at the bottom of the barrel?
21: Only time will tell. I mean, Pam Bondi, I thought, was not a good fit for the role, and her standards are apparently too high. So we'll see.
17: Well, you know, James Comey, that case is never going to get to a jury. This is an embarrassment. And, you know, Chris, we're lawyers, and I hope people understand who are not lawyers, you know, there's something about being a lawyer. You're subject to the bar and to the really more so than the bar is the Florida the Florida Supreme Court.
18: Right.
17: But there are standards. When someone says to you, a client, let's say, you know, do something. I remember going to a seminar one time, Chris, and a lawyer said to me, when I was a young lawyer at the time, and I've always remembered this, no one client is worth your bar license or
18: right.
17: your reputation.
18: Right.
17: It makes the newspaper. And so when what's happened with this department now, and I would blame Pam Bondi, I don't know what caused her to be fired, but maybe she wasn't a sycophant enough, and Blanche will be. But Blanche was on Meet the Press last week, and you know he said to the host that was an independent U.S. attorney in North Carolina, that after year-long investigation about these seashells, determined independently that there should be an indictment, and the grand jury went forward. So for you to believe that that was not Trump telling him to bring that indictment, I've got some swampland in New Jersey for you.
18: Well, you're right, and one of the things that we might talk about in a little bit more detail later is the fact that I think 48 hours ago, Trump sent 55 social media posts over the course of 5 hours, close to the middle of the night. And one of the posts was, again, criticizing already Todd Blanche for not going after Trump's enemies quickly enough or with enough enthusiasm. Again, the man is tweeting about this in the middle of the night. But going back to the point I made about going after the person before you go after the evidence, he is telling them, and to your point, this is so remarkable for those of us who take seriously our oath as lawyers to the Florida Supreme Court. It is so remarkable to see a situation where the leader of the government is telling the chief prosecutor, I want you to go find something to charge this person with, and that simply cannot be allowed to continue, period.
17: You know, I mentioned on this show a few weeks ago the number of attorneys that were Trump attorneys who have been disbarred and or indicted, and it's quite a large number, including Giuliani, mm-hmm. who's been disbarred from New York, and as I said, others have been indicted. But one of the problems with Trump is this abnormalcy, if it goes on long enough, appears to be normal to the public. And I'm very careful, by the way, to say MAGA, not Republicans. I have some very good Republican friends who
18: sure.
17: who do not support Trump, who have listened to our show and made that point to me. So I want to make clear these are MAGA people, because there are Republicans like my brother who, you know, there's a bridge too far.
18: Mm-hmm.
17: It's one thing when it's John McCain, when it's Mitt Romney, you can or even W. Bush or mm-hmm. certainly H.W. Bush, Nixon, even Reagan. This is not what's happened here. And when I have friends of mine who say with this Trump derangement syndrome, which is to me a very offensive term, it's about this man's character. It's about mm-hmm. what he requires. It's a cult, and it doesn't work out well. Michael Cohen made that warning when he was testifying as he was heading off to his federal prison in New York, that it doesn't turn out well.
18: Everything he touches. Yeah, and going back to your point, Kevin, which I've thought about a lot, as you mentioned, you and I have been around the block a few times, both as citizens and as lawyers. And look, you can make light of it and say that it's Trump whack-a-mole. You know, that he does something over here, boom. He does something over here, boom. And we are becoming numb to it because it never stops. It's several things every day that are done that are completely antithetical to the American system of governance and judicial system. And we cannot allow that to happen. That being so numb that we don't respond to these things in a way that demonstrates that they're wrong and that we will not stand for them. I have three grandsons. I don't want them to grow up thinking that this that we're watching is how the United States government should work. When I was their age, I was reading Teddy White's The Making of the President. I bought them some books about the Declaration of Independence so that we can talk about it between now and July 4. And I want them to have the same reverence for the American system that I developed through my father, principally, as you mentioned, was a judge ultimately. But we cannot allow our young people to believe that this is the way things should be.
17: You know, and I have three grandsons as well and two children. I have a family of public service too. I've mentioned my grandfather was the Attorney General of New York. My father was a two-star general. So I come from a family of service, and it meant something. And I remember my father was no liberal, but before, and he passed away a few years ago, but when he would hear the word Trump, he would just, he'd get a look on his face that I've never seen before.
18: Mm-hmm.
17: And thankfully, he wasn't alive for the second coming of Trump when he had passed away. And he would ask me, because he was getting confused toward the end of his life in his 90s, he would say, did Trump win against Biden? I said, no, Dad, Biden won. He goes, oh, thank goodness.
18: Yeah.
17: So, but yeah, it's just, and I, you're right, Chris, it's something. And you and I are very similar. We have very strong values and a commitment to our community. And our children, if they want to think independently and we want to have a policy discussion.
18: Of course.
17: I'm a big fan of John McCain and Mitt Romney and, Reagan and the Bushes. But that's not what's happened with this administration. It's corrupt. And we could talk about this. We could easily talk 8 hours today.
18: But if I may,
17: sure.
18: I want to make another point,
17: sure.
18: Because I consider it to be very important because I care for and love my grandchildren. I do not want them, not only do I not want them to grow up thinking that this is the way the U.S. government should work, I don't want them to grow up thinking that the way Trump and his people talk to other people is the way we should. Trump, as you know, as everyone listening to this, I assume knows, will attack reporters, usually, if not exclusively,

0: to think is normative behavior.
1: And I think we have an obligation to speak out and speak truth to power. And and we've talked many times on this show about the polls, and we'll talk about polls in the next hour. But I mean, the polls are not looking very good for Trump. And I want to change gears quickly to Iran, which is not going well. And I've got an audio which is going to go on for a few minutes, but because I think it's important. That was an unprovoked war, and which we had no reason to get into. There's no exit strategy. There was never any initial strategy other than what several people on this show believe was a distraction from Epstein, the old Wag the Dog movie we've talked about before. But in the meantime, it's costing billions and billions of dollars, basically a billion a day. They've gone back. The estimate was $25 billion. Now it's up to $29
0: billion. Yep.
1: And
0: it's not going to go down.
1: No, it's not going down. And there's no exit strategy for Trump. The word is that he's bored with this. And, Trump is a child. He doesn't have any capacity to analyze anything. He doesn't read. And he doesn't have, unlike Trump 1, he at least had a few people who then would resign or be fired because they wouldn't put up with his behavior.
0: Right. And they knew it was dangerous.
1: Correct. And what's happened with Iran, and we could talk again, spend 2 hours all day on Iran, is they've now decided they have the power to monopolize the Strait of Hormuz, which was never the case before.
0: Never before. Yeah.
1: That and has created an economic crisis, global economic crisis. By the way, we had under Obama a very good agreement that Trump threw out in his first term, which allowed for inspection. Prevented them from going forward with nuclear capacity.
0: Right.
1: I mean, Trump would now give his left arm for what we had under Obama.
0: And he ripped it up literally day one of his first administration because he did not want there to be lingering over his foreign policy an instrument that Obama had created. It was that
1: Correct.
0: Simple. And he ripped it up.
1: So he's not even where we were under Obama years ago, and it's a very unpopular war. Let me be very clear. This war has never been popular in the polls.
0: Nope.
1: Nothing that anything he's doing now is popular. And I mentioned last week, and I'll mention again, what does a Republican say when he or she goes to the podium for re-election this summer? What can they say that's positive? The economy is in the tank. 3.8% inflation, which is the highest it's been in years. But let's go back to Iran for a moment. I wanted to play this audio.
2: Many of you know, I have clear that I think that the president's situation in Iran he's in a no-win situation. It's a no-win situation he's put himself in. The only way he can get out of it is probably either capitulation or some sort of escalation that would be likely politically intolerable. But as much as I think that I have done my best to convey this, I think nobody has written it better than my guest today, and it's Kevin Williamson. He is at the Dispatch, and his columns in particular on Iran over the last month have been one of those where I'm just sitting here nodding, yes, and I'm like, I wish I could have articulated it as well as he wrote it, but that is the beauty of reading Kevin Williamson, and he's somebody I've read for a long time. It's the first time I've spoken to him, so I'm looking forward to this conversation. Kevin, welcome to the Toddcast.
3: Thanks so much.
2: Look, you've articulated in a way far greater than I've been able to convey about this just colossal mistake that he's made. I think he knows it, and he's desperate to find some sort of way out of it that isn't humiliation, and I don't know what that looks like. So as much as it can be fun to sort of, point fingers and go, aha, this was a mistake, a bunch of us told you so, etc. The question now is, how do we get out of this with the United States not having its tail between its legs?
3: We don't. That's the short version, I think. Yeah. The irony of Trump being in a no-win situation is that he got himself in there by trying to put himself into a no-lose situation. Mm-hmm. So by going into this conflict without ever really defining what the mission was, what victory looked like, without going to Congress, without going to the American public. And so he didn't have any kind of, verifiable, quantifiable metric that he could fail to achieve and therefore be called a loser. And he does that a lot. That's kind of one of his things. Like, you know, he doesn't tend to endorse in races where he doesn't

0: think he's going to win.
1: Right.
0: If you look at like the Texas Senate race that's going on right now, the
1: He's
0: runoff in the
1: afraid of it,
0: Republican
1: right?
0: primary, he still hasn't touched it. And so one of the points that I try to make, not only in this context but in lots of other contexts, is a lot of things that we think of as being ethical questions or questions of norms and, kind of tradition and things like that. We talk about these things like they're these kind of airy-fairy metaphysical things that are primarily of interest to the afterlife, but they have really important practical consequences. And one of the reasons you don't want to have a president who can just run off to war without going to Congress to get some sort of authorization is that you want to know what your goal is going in. You want to get a read from the people who have to get elected every 2 years about what they're willing to commit to that project and what they think that the American public is willing to invest and tolerate in the pursuit of that project. Because there are all sorts of different outcomes and different goals that have been articulated about the campaign.
2: Yeah, and that he went on further than that, but I thought it was important to convey that. I mean, there. It's funny, Trump yesterday when he talked about it, he said he didn't really care about the financial situation that people are suffering through. I mean, he's focused solely on that Iran not have nuclear ability. Well, that was not a really, there wasn't an issue. The thing I talked about Trump takes credit for putting out a fire that he
1: That
2: started.
1: he started.
2: That's a, th th he's th th There was no Strait of Hormuz issue, which is now he's blockading the blockade.
1: Right.
2: But how's he going to solve that? You've now got Iran in a position,
1: Of strength that it never had before, even close to having before.
2: and there was absolutely where they didn't. Gosh, we've got this ability now to shut down the Strait of Hormuz. We didn't know we had
1: We didn't know we had it.
2: that tools in our toolbox. And what happened? Israel went to, the Prime Minister of Israel, went to Trump and pushed the issue. There were a few advisors, including the Secretary of State, who thought it was a bad idea. But Trump went ahead forward. He doesn't have an exit strategy now at all.
1: Well, let me make a further comment on the point you just made. First of all, as I've observed many times, the way to look at this writ large, Trump does not have policies. He has whims, and he operates on those whims depending on the direction in which the wind is blowing, if you will. Maggie Haberman and David Sanger at the New York Times did a terrific piece, very detailed. I think they'll get a Pulitzer Prize for it, about how we got into the war in the first instance. And as you were mentioning, Netanyahu came to the United States. He was in the Situation Room, which I don't think has ever happened before with a foreign head of state. His war cabinet was on the video monitor, and they presented a war plan, so to speak, that had four components. We decapitate the regime. We destroy or severely limit Iran's war-making ability. Number three, we initiate a popular uprising to take over the government. And finally, number four, you don't have to worry about the Strait of Hormuz. Nothing's going to happen there. Reportedly, Trump's response in hearing this presentation was, "Sounds good." The next day, he had a meeting of just himself and his senior advisors, and they all agreed, yes, we can decapitate the regime. We all know what happened on day one. Yes, we can severely limit or destroy their war-making ability. We've done that, not to the extent that Trump claims, but we've done it. And then when they got to the point about this will initiate a popular uprising, and you don't have to worry about the Strait of Hormuz, to your point, the director of the CIA said to Trump, "Those claims are farcical." Secretary of State Rubio then said, "That means bullshit." And I mean, you don't have quotes like that in reporting unless you've got pretty reliable sources who told you that's what was said.
2: Yeah, I mean the cabinet, there's no one there that can speak.
1: Sources who told you that's what was said.
2: Yeah, I mean the cabinet, there's no one there that can speak to him. And
1: No.
2: You know what? There's an incredible fact that I want to mention. The vast majority of cabinet members in Trump won did not endorse him in 2024.
1: In fact, his vice president called him America's Hitler.
2: Well, that's true. In fact, of course, he was looking at his life being, and I don't think Trump would have cared if his life had been ended on January 6th of 2021. But my father was in the Vietnam War. He was a fighter pilot. He flew 151 combat missions over Southeast Asia. We don't take war lightly. You know, people have already died. We've had, you know, he bragged about the rescue. That's rescue was fine, but again, there should never have been the need for the rescue. In the meantime, you've lost a $100 million fighter jet. Those F-15s are not $10. And what's happened with Iran, and this is what's happened with Kuwait and the Soviet Union, or Russia, which Trump doesn't seem to care about either.
1: Not at all.
2: With democracy, he's a big Putin fan. He'll do whatever Putin wants him to do. But these cheap drones are knocking out these expensive, you know, the warfare that we're using.
1: Which is how Ukraine is
2: absolutely
1: able to withstand the onslaught from the Russia.
2: So you've got Trump begging, you know, and not even know who to go to because you've knocked out the first tier. Now you've got the son who you think he's going to be more reasonable when you've killed his father.
1: No, the Revolutionary Guard with which he is closely associated is now running the country. And Kevin, the point you make about, look, war is serious. What a grand understatement that is. My father served in the Pacific in World War II, aboard a ship that was used in MacArthur's island hopping campaign. And the way we have entered this war without popular support, without any consultation with the populace or the Congress, is tragic. Nothing short of tragic.
2: It is. And I, you know, one of the things my children, both they went to Christ the King Catholic School, and in eighth grade, they'd go to Washington, D.C. for a field trip and go to the war memorial.
1: Right.
2: And there were names of people that I knew that had worked with my dad who were killed, and I would tell them the name, and my son and daughter would literally go
1: at the Vietnam Wall.
2: Yes, mm-hmm. and see the name, and it you know, understand anything about war, and he thinks only on economic terms. He doesn't understand anything about war, and he thinks only on economic terms. Iran is not motivated by economic mm-hmm. terms.
1: No.
2: And we've on this show before talked about the long, long history that this country has had with the Shah and whatnot with Iran. But there's nothing right now that concerns them about what we're doing.
1: If you recall, because we use the term economic considerations, actually, I think it's more accurate to think of Trump's view of matters, both domestic and foreign, as transactional. What can I get out of this particular event, incident, negotiation? If you recall, he actually seriously floated the idea that Iran and the United States would jointly control the Strait of Hormuz and would accept tolls. He said that it would be the U.S. and Iran. Of course, it was dismissed out of hand, but he says those kinds of things.
2: Well, that's how he thinks.
1: Right.
2: You know, in Gaza, he sees that being another Atlantic City.
1: Right.
2: You know, how you develop. Well, you're listening to the Voice of Reason on the Tantalk Radio Network. I'm Kevin Carey with my co-host Chris Griffin. It's time for a short break, and when we return, we'll open the phone lines a little bit later and talk about more of the issues which conservatives never want you to hear about.
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6: Conservative farmers sure are crying a lot these days. They're crying about how the Chinese have stopped buying their grains. They're whining because their fruits and vegetables are rotting in the fields because their immigrant workers have fled the prospect of being detained and abused in a concentration camp. With the price of diesel fuel and fertilizer climbing precipitously, many of these farmers are now facing bankruptcy. Yet, remember how these same farmers railed against the immigrant labor that harvested their crops under the hot sun all day for slave wages? Remember how they characterized those immigrants as poisoning the blood of the nation and claimed those immigrants were destroying property value, raping women and children, forming gangs, committing murders, bringing with them every form of violent crime, drugs, and disease. They claimed those immigrants were just freeloaders, living off the public dole, exploiting free housing, free health care, and free public education. Only a conservative would think that electing white supremacists who hate and oppress all people of color would somehow make America great again. Think about that.
7: Don't turn it off now. You need this stuff. Tampa Bay's TAN Talk Radio Network.
2: Okay, we're back. This is Kevin Carey here with my good friend and fellow attorney, Chris Griffin. I want to move to a topic that we talked a little bit about last week, but it continues to be an issue. I think we, those of us on the progressive side, understand that the only way that the Republicans, at least the MAGA Republicans, are going to survive in November is through, you know, cheating and voter suppression. That's the reality. And consistent with that is, as you know, Chris is a lawyer. There was a significant U.S. Supreme Court case we talked about last week a little bit out of Louisiana, which pretty much gutted Section 2 of the Civil, you know, the Civil Voting Rights Act. And then, of course, Florida jumped right in and redistricted. And now Tennessee, Alabama, South Carolina, I think, decided not to. You know, James Clyburn, who's the representative from who pretty much saved Biden's campaign
1: right.
2: in 2020, and
1: right.
2: is a very respected, longstanding representative, his district would have been in jeopardy, but I think South Carolina, for the time being, is backing off. But what are your thoughts about this?
1: Well, I don't want to get too much in the legal weeds, but I think we have to talk about how this case came to be. And as you noted, Section 2 of the Voting Rights Act of 1965, and it has a long history, but that history is highlighted by the fact that the statute was reauthorized four different times by Congress. That's important because this is a Supreme Court that always defers to the legislative branch, whether it's federal or state. This is for the people's representatives to decide, except when that branch, in this instance, Congress, four times, reauthorizes a statute, the result of which they disagree with.
2: Including W. Bush.
1: Absolutely.
2: Republican.
1: Yeah. And the point is that you had the 15th Amendment, which prohibited discrimination on the basis of race in voting. The Act, the 65 Act, was an implementation of the 15th Amendment. And for years, as you know, there was a common view that when redistricting occurred, there needed to be a system by which minority districts could become majority-minority so that minorities could be almost assured of having some reasonable chance of having representation in the legislature. Now, the court, and it was based on the effect of the redistricting. What is that impact on minority voters and minority voting blocs? This court has now said that no longer matters. The only way that party can show a violation of Section 2 is to demonstrate that a redistricting was inherently and specifically based on race. The effect, the impact, no longer is the test. Well, you and I both know nobody ever admits that they're committing fraud. Nobody ever admits anything.
2: Yeah, they never had bad intention.
1: They never say, oh, I did it because I wanted to make sure that minorities couldn't gain representation. And again, when you step back and you think of the history after the Civil War, the 15th Amendment, and then Lyndon Johnson having the Voting Rights Act passed, it served a great purpose. I don't like to say this, but I guarantee you after the next congressional election, you will have so few African-American representatives in Congress compared to what we have now. And to make this even worse, the court said long ago that it is permissible. Now, it's saying now you cannot redistrict based on race, but it is permissible to redistrict based on partisan lines. So it's A-OK for the redistricting authorities to decide that they want to draw the map in a way, and that's what they've been doing, that will completely advantage the Republican Party. And so the Republican Party is overrepresented in the legislatures and elsewhere based on their standing in the community, the numbers of Democrats versus Republicans. And again, I cautioned I didn't want to get into the weeds, but perhaps I am. But
2: it's hard not to.
1: It's impossible not to. But the point is that gerrymandering is what got us here, which is that a minority of this country is running the country because of gerrymandering, and it's only going to get worse.
2: Well, you're right, Chris, and let's remind people that generally speaking, the census is done every 10 years,
1: yep.
2: and just really look at that. But again, Trump goes to Texas, right, and is suckers in Texas. We want you to.
1: I need 4 seats.
2: Yeah, I need 4 seats. And because he knows he's in trouble. They're number one, generally speaking, the out of power party picks up seats, and it's just a few seats. So they kiss his ass like all the MAGA people just kiss his ass. That's your primary criteria. It's certainly not qualifications.
1: Mm-hmm.
2: And then California under Newsom says, well, two can play this game, but actually better than that. At least they went to the voters. It was on the ballot, and so that picked up. That took care of that. Then Virginia comes into play and again puts it on the ballot. Unlike Florida, unlike Texas, which just has the cronies in the legislature that don't even go to the people. And we'll talk about in a second about what Florida did was unconstitutional. But Virginia votes in favor, and which gave added seats. I don't know whether it was 3 or 4 more seats. I think
1: it was more than that.
2: I think it made it 10-1 in Virginia, which is a fair, it's not as large as Florida, but it's a decent state. And the state Supreme Court on a 4-3 comes back and says, well, that's not allowed for, we don't have totally time to get into the reasons for that, but you've got one state justice has driven this issue, and they're now, stuck with what it was before. But then you've got what that has done is encouraged other states like Tennessee and Alabama,
1: yep.
2: as well as the U.S. Supreme Court was in Louisiana, which, by the way, there was a policy that you do not ever enter a ruling that's going to affect a current election. Ballots had gone out in Louisiana.
1: They had been cast.
2: That's what I mean, voting,
1: yes. And I know there was a 4 in it. I don't know if it's 40,000 or 400,000, but there was a major number of voters who had already cast their ballots. They interviewed the governor of Louisiana, who did exactly what you just said. The decision came down, and it was a decision that came from Louisiana politics. The second the court struck what Louisiana had done earlier, which is create 2 majority-minority districts, he said, well, we don't have to do that anymore. We're going to redistrict solely on partisan lines, and these votes that have been cast will be disregarded, thrown in the trash can. Now, you know well the impact that can have on election. People say to themselves, well, I've already voted. I don't need to vote again. Or they say, well, this is going to happen to me again. I'm going to take the time to vote, and it's going to get thrown out. It suppresses greatly people's interest in voting, and that's what they did in Louisiana.
2: And it was contrary to precedent. I mean, I love how these nominees come to the Senate Judiciary Committee and they all, they say they will commit to precedent. Then they reverse Roe v. Wade. They're strong precedent about getting involved, in these elections. We're going to hear from Mark Elias in about 3 or 4 minutes, who's the primary Democratic attorney yeah. that's done a wonderful job. He's got 60, 70 pending cases right now.
1: I met him in the 2000 recount. Battle.
2: Yeah, he's an impressive guy. But when you're just hypocritical, what happens? And this, when you're a hypocrite, you have no respect given to you, and that's why what's happened. The Supreme Court of U.S. now has one of the lowest ratings of any body, right down there with used car salesmen.
1: Yep.
2: Literally, and that was not the case
1: nope.
2: in the past. There was respect. I John Roberts, I criticized quite a bit. I think what's happened with Roberts, Chris, is now that the 6-3 has occurred, he's lost any motivation under the
1: to try to
2: yes.
1: bargain the justices to come up with a middle of the road.
2: Absolutely,
1: ruling.
2: Which yeah. is part of what I think he's an embarrassment, let alone you know, some of the other, you know, Thomas and some of the others.
1: Alito.
2: Alito on the court. And now, given the fact that his vote, although he's the chief justice, he's only one vote at a 6-3, it doesn't really matter. And there's been, I've read quite a bit about the fact that he was a big fan of this civil rights being abolished.
1: Yeah.
2: So, you know, all this such a major change, which, let me be clear again, is not what the majority of this country wants. Over 70% of this country wants choice, was against what happened with Roe v. Wade. The vast majority of this country is against gerrymandering. So what's happened is this, and it's, again, part of this MAGA Republican strategy of it's minority rule. You get judges in place who can, essence, do what the majority of the public does not want to have happen. And so you're looking again at a situation with these elections, which is unprecedented. Now, there's a term, dummy mandering, which suggests that.
1: Never heard that one.
2: What's that?
1: I've never heard that one.
2: Yeah, that term is that there's unintended consequences.
1: Right.
2: For example, people are saying in Texas, you assume all these Latinos are going to go Republican, and they're all pissed off now because of all these
1: immigration.
2: Illegal deportations.
1: Mm-hmm.
2: And then you go to Florida, which now has jumped on the bandwagon. And by the way, the day that this decision came down, they took literally 20 minutes to look at it. DeSantis misrepresented what the opinion was to the state legislature, saying that it banned any consideration of racial consideration, which it doesn't. It makes it certainly much harder, as you mentioned, but it doesn't ban any consideration.
1: And doesn't Florida have its own constitutional provision against partisan gerrymandering?
2: Exactly right. We passed a constitutional amendment, the Fair Districting Amendment, about 10, 15 years ago, which prohibits what they're doing now. So, you know, what's going to happen? You've got six DeSantis appointees on this court of seven. So, again, how do you have any respect for the rule of law? And again, you and I both are lawyers and have come from families of lawyers where you did respect the law.
1: And you respect the rule of law, which is the most important. And I know you're going to pull up Mark Elias, but if I can have 60 seconds to make a point, because I'm thinking if someone is listening to our discussion, they might think, oh my gosh, everything is going south. Everything is about our governmental norms being destroyed. What hope can I possibly have? And when I get into these discussions, I refer immediately to the courageous people of Minneapolis. And what they did, if they had not pushed back against the immigration enforcement, that's what we want to call it, that happened there, that would have spread across the nation like wildfire. But they didn't stand down. They stood up. And my point always is, we have a norm to which we can return, and we will. But it's going to take all of us who are upset with what is happening now to let all the rest of us know you're not alone. And if you want to fight these battles, I've got your back. And that's what the people of Minneapolis did for us writ large. And I think on the micro level, we just need to remind each other that we're not alone and we'll have each other's backs.
2: Now, I agree with that, Chris, and we've talked about it on this show many times. There are many courageous federal district judges who have stood up on these various issues we've talked about, illegal deportation, lack of any due process. You know, I used to want to make a list or keep a list to talk to my Republican friends and go, does it bother you?
1: Right.
2: And that list is over 200. Does it bother you that there's no due process, that these people are being, you know, shipped off to these foreign countries into gulags? Or does it bother you that they're dropping bombs on these fishing ships or even drug ships off of Venezuela, nowhere near the United States? That's not legal.
1: It's
2: not even a war crime because we're not in a war with Venezuela.
1: But it's illegal because if that person on that boat, think about it this way, if that boat pulled up to a port or a beach in Fort Lauderdale or Miami and stepped off the boat, it would be blatantly illegal for a law enforcement officer to walk up and shoot him in the head.
2: That's
1: Can't
2: exactly
1: do that.
2: Right.
1: But that's exactly what's happening on the open seas.
2: Well, that's exactly right. It's murder is what it is. It's not even a war crime because we're not at war. It's murder. And yet they brag about it. The numbers are staggering now of these boating drug ships. They're just blowing them out of the water, including, you know, people that are in the water
1: Yep. Trying to get rescued.
2: Trying to get rescued. It's just, when did this become okay, Chris, to act this way?
1: It's not okay.
2: And it's not okay. And you're right. And we're going to, Elias is going to talk in a second about some hope here. We're not going to put up with this. You know, and I'm proud for my children to see me fighting, you know, and saying, this is not right. I'm not going to put up with this.
1: Right. Exactly.
2: You know, it's not about politics. It's about character and a democracy.
1: And the Constitution.
2: Absolutely. And they do matter. And I think this is a nightmare. And the fact this country would reelect this clown twice is just staggering to me. And I think we're going to have some positive results in November, but for this voter suppression and this redistricting shenanigans going on.
1: Yeah.
2: But let's take a minute to listen to Mark Elias.
8: Yeah, the civil rights groups are speaking out. Of course they are. They're the ones being targeted. But where are you? Where am I? Where are we? Where are the rest of us? Are we speaking out as loudly as they are? Are we as offended as they are? Because we damn well need to be. We damn well should be. Because what is happening right now is wrong. This cultural moment in which a Supreme Court case is being used to gut voting rights and set the clock back, it is immoral. It is anti-democratic. It is outright wrong. And that is the culture that we need to assign to this case and its progeny and to the consequences and to the letters that come from senators from Missouri, that what they are doing is immoral and it is wrong. Do not give them the courtesy of clouding it and complicating it. Do not give them the room to claim falsely that they are required to do this or do that because of this court decision. These are choices they have made. These are choices they have made because they are following Donald Trump and Donald Trump is unpopular. These are choices they have made because they are so morally bankrupt and so committed to this authoritarian in the White House that they will do or say anything to keep him in power and keep themselves in the majority in the House. But it's not going to work. And it's not going to work because you and I, we're not going to let it work. We are going to stand up in solidarity with the minority communities being targeted. We are going to stand up and call out every miscitation, every abuse of this case for other purposes. And we are not going to allow it to transform itself into a cultural moment in which it stands for a broader proposition that there is somehow an illegitimacy to minority voters expressing their political power, that somehow elected representatives, people who have won elections and had those certified and have gone and taken the oath of office and served in Congress, we are not going to stand by and allow them to be maligned and somehow treated as if what they have done is any lesser than what any other member of Congress has done, that somehow their presence in the body is somehow less legitimate.
2: Yeah. Everything he said was accurate.
1: I'm glad he's on our side.
2: Yes. All right, we'll take a short break for national and international news, and we'll be back after that.

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3: I'm Deborah Rodriguez. Taiwan looms large as President Trump and Xi Jinping wrap up the first half of their two-day summit in Beijing. Xi warned Mr. Trump two countries could clash over the issue of independence if it's not handled properly. Secretary of State Marco Rubio tells NBC News,
4: "We think it would be a terrible mistake to force that through force or anything of that nature. There would be repercussions for that globally, not just from the United States."
3: Correspondent Weijia Zhang is in Beijing.
5: Chinese state media says Xi raised the issue today, warning differences could bring the U.S. and China into, quote, conflict. But Trump declined to say whether it was discussed. And the White House did not mention Taiwan in the formal summary of their meeting.
3: The White House did say both men agreed on Iran and keeping the Strait of Hormuz open. They toasted each other at a state dinner. Americans were keeping a close eye on the bottom line last month. Retail sales up just half a percentage point, and mostly because of sky-high gas prices. CBS News business analyst Jill Schlesinger.
6: What we are seeing is just the beginning parts of consumers pulling back in some areas to be able to afford higher energy prices. What are those areas? Furniture stores, department stores.
3: National average for gas this morning's $4.53 a gallon. There's room for improvement for the good old U.S. of A.
7: The U.S. placed 18th worldwide in U.S. News & World Report's new rankings of the best countries based on scores of metrics. Switzerland was first, followed by Denmark and Sweden. The U.S. earned number one in culture and tourism and number two in economic development. The U.S. placed 33rd, though, in health and 39th in infrastructure. The top countries for health are Iceland, Norway, and Denmark. Jim Crisula, CBS News.
3: New study finds a long-term link between heart attacks and cognitive impairments.
8: Researchers found heart attack survivors have 5% higher odds each year of developing cognitive impairment compared to people who have not had a heart attack.
9: Could be related to the same kind of vascular disease you get in your heart, same disease of the blood vessels that cause heart attacks can also be happening in the brain. And we know that that's related to dementia.
8: Dr. Mohamed Ridda at Ohio State University says heart health and brain health are intertwined and can be boosted.
9: Stopping smoking, controlling the blood pressure, controlling your cholesterol, regular exercise.
8: Michael Wallace, CBS News.
3: Couple of pop stars claim new firsts. Taylor Swift's 1989 album and Beyoncé's Single Ladies both make it into the Library of Congress National Recording Registry. This is CBS News.
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16: Okay, we're back for our second hour, and I want to again mention we will open the phone line. So if you'd like to call us at 72, I guess I should have mentioned the phone number last time, but it's 727-441-3000, and for 10 minutes from 1035 to 1045, we solicit your thoughts, good or bad in between. We do want this to be an opportunity for other thoughts beyond those. I think it's fairly easy to understand. We have very strong feelings about what we're seeing in our society right now. But
17: and I'll say on that point, Kevin, I always welcome thoughts different than my own. That's the only way we can learn. Certainly there will be disagreement, but unless people open their ears and pay attention to each other, nothing gets solved.
16: Yeah, I mentioned last week, and I'll mention again. I think one of the mistakes we've made is, you know, all Trump, they must be a bunch of racist,
17: right,
16: misogynist. One of the things I've suggested we do in the next year or two is just, you know, shut up and listen. Joe, why did you vote for,
17: right,
16: for Trump? I mean, I think I have a feeling it was mostly economic issues, which have now are going to be Trump's downfall,
17: right,
16: because he hasn't solved any of these issues. But to listen and right, our neighbors are not bad people.
17: Mm-mm.
16: We share values. I have many good friends who are Trump supporters. We don't talk a lot about that. They don't listen to this show. I don't think although I'll send them our show. I don't. They don't probably listen to it. But I'm sure we share many values.
17: And the way I do it, Kevin, is and within groups of friends, within family, I just put it out there very simply, very calmly. I understand you voted for Donald Trump. Can you explain to me why? And then the next question under current circumstances is, do you regret that vote? And if you put it that way, and you thing is, if you ask the question, you have to listen to the answer. And you have to engage, and that's the way minds are changed. It's the only way they're changed.
16: You know, as lawyers too, we're supposed to be good listeners, and
17: yep,
16: we're taking depositions and, you know, listening to an answer before we go forward. And as a circuit judge, I had to learn to become a better listener,
17: right?
16: Because as a judge, you spend most of your time, or should spend most of your time, listening and not,
17: right,
16: talking. In fact, I learned quickly as a circuit judge, just as an aside, that the more you say, you get into trouble. You
17: know, oh, absolutely.
16: The better judges say very little, and then they take the case under advisement and then they rule.
17: As a lawyer, I taught myself the rule that if I was taking a deposition or making an argument in a courtroom, if I had even the slightest doubt regarding whether the next point I was going to make should be made, I learned, don't make it. Because if you, Chris, who know this case inside and out, have a doubt regarding whether that will be a point to make, then it's probably not a point to make. So listen, don't talk.
16: You know, as a young lawyer, I remember thinking about things that I remember, you know, 40 years later now. I was trying one of my first cases. It was a non-jury trial. It was just a one-day foreclosure case over in St. Petersburg. And the law firm I was with at the time, was right before I joined your firm, Carlton Fields, was a firm out of North Carolina. a large law firm, but they sent down a lawyer just to watch me to make sure I didn't burn the house down. And at the end of the day, the judge said something, made a comment, and I was about to get up. And the lawyer, his name was Jim Gale, I still remember him, he turned to me or he said, "The judge just ruled for you. If you want to stand up and F it up," and he didn't say F it up. He said, "Be my guest."
17: Right.
16: And I've never forgotten that. In fact, I think I used that when I became a judge to say, I'm ruling for you.
17: I ruled for you.
16: Yes, if you
17: be
16: don't
17: quiet.
16: Quite, yeah, the it's, they've done a, just as an aside before we get back to our topics, when I was a judge, we'd go to judge school, and there was a lot of it would be psychological.
17: Mm-hmm.
16: And one of the things that they talked about was how people, they literally did a study, rather than winning, people wanted to be heard.
17: Be heard.
16: And there were judges ruling in your favor, and may have been on a technicality, and the person said, "Well, no, Judge, I want to tell you what happened. I'm hurt and I'm bothered, and I want someone to listen to me."
17: Well,
16: I saw that was interesting how as judges we were taught often just about some of the psychologies like that.
17: Well, as you know, Kevin, I left the practice of law about 8 years ago, and I am now a full-time mediator.
16: Right.
17: And I don't go into a mediation without having had separate Zoom conferences with the lawyers. They provide me written materials, all of which I review, and I come into the mediation as prepared as possible. But the first thing I do when I go into each separate room with the lawyers and their clients is I turn to the clients and tell them, I know what your lawyer is saying on your behalf, but I want to hear from you, your view of why we're here today. Because to your point, number one, everybody needs to be heard to validate the process. Number two, I always learn something that I haven't been educated on by the lawyers from that conversation with the party directly involved. So you're right. Everybody needs to be heard, and they need to be heard in a meaningful way, meaning are you listening and hearing when I talk? So I completely agree.
16: So I was very surprised with the data being that people would rather be heard than win. That actually was a bigger. They obviously want to win, but it again, these are things I heard 25 years ago.
17: They want to know they got a fair shake.
16: Absolutely, and that okay. Let's move back to we have a poll watch here, and for this I'm going to go to we have an audio from Chris Chaliza about some latest polls.
18: There is a new poll out on Tuesday morning, May the 12th, that I think is just absolutely devastating if you are a Republican on the ballot this fall. It says everything you need to know about why I still continue to believe this election is going to be a very good one for Democrats. It's from CNN, my former employer. And I'll cite a few numbers, but the most important number, the number you need to take away from this poll, is that Donald Trump's disapproval on his handling of the economy is now at 70. That's 70% in this new poll. 30% of people approve of how Donald Trump is handling the economy. 70% disapprove. It is the highest it has ever been for Donald Trump by far over either of his terms. In fact, in his first term, and I'll get more into this in a minute, but in his first term, the highest his disapproval ever was on the economy in a CNN poll was 48%. Put a pin in that because I want to get back to that. But
16: all right. So, I mean, the polls have been very consistent, and we talked about this at length last week and the week before that, but the numbers are not good. Trump is at his lowest rating, which I think is about 40, maybe the mid high 30s, low 40s right
17: high
16: now.
17: High 30s.
16: Yeah. So I mean, but they're not changing. And I made a comment last week that it's a sports comment that it's getting late early.
17: Yeah.
16: And what I mean by that is most voters make up their mind usually by Memorial Day or early summer, which is coming up. Today's May 14th, and so. These Republicans who are not getting help from Trump. Trump doesn't give a damn about them. He cares about he's getting filthy rich off all this crazy stuff that he's doing, all the grift in the White House, and he's bringing, by the way, the people that went to China are the Tim Cook and the Elon Musk, the business people. He's going there to make money.
17: I'll take a slight issue with that. Whether he is going to make money is and this particular instance is not necessarily self-evident, but I do think it's appropriate in some instances for major actors in the U.S. economy to be engaged in our discussions with foreign countries. The problem here is that the delegation is almost 100% the types of persons that you just described, rather than veteran State Department diplomats who know how to deal with people in foreign countries like China. So I don't think there should be an absolute prohibition against those people going with the president to a summit like this, but it, in this instance, it's 100%.
16: Well, and he's got four planned meetings with
17: right.
16: Z, which is
17: how
16: which
17: many
16: is,
17: have we had so far? Two.
16: Yeah, I think I'm not sure, but the challenge with Iran is China is supporting Iran in this war,
17: right? With intelligence, or no? It was Russia that was giving Iran information about
16: correct
17: where we were targeting our strikes.
16: Correct, and but again, there. You know, my dad used to say in D.C., if you want a friend, get a dog. I mean, these aren't your friends. These are countries who, as much as Trump, wants to be buddy-buddy with these, North Korea and Russia and China, as opposed to maybe our allies, who he might want to consider not offending, which is all he does is offend our allies. But he says, I'm going to talk to my buddy, Xing in China. China is supporting Iran. One of the things that's happened with what we've done with these tariffs and whatnot is given China the opportunity to come
17: right.
16: in worldwide and gain an advantage.
17: Give people a better deal.
16: That's exactly what's happened.
17: Right.
16: I mean,
17: a
16: tariff is nothing more than a sales tax, nothing more.
17: And to that point, and I don't want to get off topic here, but remember Trump trumpeted, no pun intended, the fact that we, the U.S. government, were pulling in billions of dollars from the tariffs, making it sound as if either foreign nations or foreign producers were paying those tariffs and paying into our government coffers. No. The tariffs are paid by the persons in the United States who import the goods. So if we're getting billions of dollars into the U.S. Treasury, it's just an indirect tax. It's taking money out of the pockets of Americans who are importing these goods that are now subject to the tariffs. And that money goes to the U.S. Treasury. Now that the U.S. Supreme Court has said that Trump did not have the power to impose those tariffs under the Emergency Acts or Emergency Powers statutes, now there is a move afoot to have those dollars refunded to the Americans who paid them. And Trump criticized the Supreme Court and said that it should have said in its opinion that refunds are not necessary or appropriate because now those refunds are being examined and probably will be granted.
16: Yeah, the challenge is, though, that the refunds are going to the companies initially. I'm not sure how we're going to get those refunds back to the consumer, which is just
17: Yeah, because they get passed on by higher prices.
16: Correct. I mean, there's some bottom lines in this administration. One of the bottom lines in the last, and it's been, it seems like 10 years, it's only been 18 months in this administration, has been a considerable redistribution of wealth from the poor to the wealthy.
17: Well, that's been going on for 80 years.
16: Right, but much more in the last two
17: right.
16: years. You've got Medicaid cuts. You've got these tariffs, which are nothing more than sales tax, which are regressive.
17: Right.
16: Sales taxes, by definition, because they are imposed more harshly on – it's the same amount whether you're poor or rich. But that's what Trump promised. And you've got gas prices through the roof. AAA has now said the average price of regular is now $4.50.
17: I think it was actually I heard this morning $4.88.
16: So and that's not even if you get higher gas, it's more. But people know that when they get gas, and this is one of the problems Republicans have is every time they get gas, they're reminded of this son of a bitch in the White House of what's happened.
17: Yep, ding ding ding ding ding.
16: And this is caused by this war.
17: Yep,
16: and Trump has acknowledged that there's no guarantee these prices are coming down. They even back on the war issue for a minute. Acts as if this war is over, which it's not. They're claiming that when they're shooting upon these ships in the Strait
17: that
16: of Hormuz,
17: it's not part of the same war.
16: That's right. Well, that's not war. Even though they're killing people and shooting at people.
17: Right.
16: It's just insane.
17: And part of that, if you recall, is that there's the War Powers Act that requires the president to come to Congress within 60 days after initiating hostilities against a foreign nation, not a declaration of war per se, but to get authorization. And their story was, well, if we say that this war is over and we begin a new exercise and we call it something else, then that 60-day clock is reset,
16: right,
17: and runs over. It's an absurd proposition, but it's what they're trying to do.
16: Well, if the war is over, why is the number now gone from $25 billion to $29
17: billion? Right.
16: Which is the latest estimate. And there's, and again, beyond the cost, there are a bunch of cronies from Trump who are making money off war. Because
17: yep.
16: people do, you know, there's the whole, you remember back in under Eisenhower, the military-industrial complex.
17: Right.
16: There's a group of money there, a group of people, including what happened with, you know, Cheney and the, you know, in the Bush administration with Halliburton, who got very wealthy. A lot of people love to have war. You know, these people all need to be fed and whatnot. But it when you've got Trump saying yesterday as he's heading to the helicopter that really the economic concerns are not most on his mind. In fact, he said not at all on his mind.
17: He's not
16: right
17: thinking
16: now.
17: About the financial situation of Americans.
16: And Trump does. Do you honestly believe Trump gives a damn about what Iran has as a nuclear weapon?
17: Yes, honestly, Kevin, I do. I'm going to give him credit for that. Now, do I think that that is truly the motivating factor? Probably not, but I'm not going to dismiss completely 100% out of hand that he has legitimate interest in, because let's face it, we can disagree all we want with what he's doing and how he's doing it, but an Iran with a nuclear weapon would be nightmarish.
16: Right, but we had the protection in place
17: under
16: Obama to prevent that. We had
17: right.
16: inspections for the uranium. And so we had the answer in place.
17: And we had the entire world order in favor of and behind that agreement. So when we ripped it up, it disappeared.
16: To me, this was appeasing Israel, which, you know, and I'm a fan. Most of us should be fans of Israel. Doesn't mean we have to agree with everything
17: right.
16: that Israel does. And a lot of people have strong issues with this current prime minister
17: right.
16: in Israel. But Iran was doing nothing at the time to suggest us going to war with them.
17: And
16: nothing.
17: They certainly weren't doing anything that constituted an imminent threat, which is what Trump used as justification for starting it.
16: Correct. And I think that's now been shown to be untrue.
17: Right.
16: And the thought has been, it's almost comical to say, well, they were considering, what they're considering is a problem.
17: Right, right.
16: But I've read, and I think it's true, Trump thought that this was like another Venezuela.
17: Yep.
16: We go into Venezuela, and he never, and no one in his cabinet understands what the deep thoughts and
17: analysis. You have to understand your ultimate downside risk. It's just like making a decision in a mediation that I handle from day to day. Is you have to understand what your ultimate downside risk is. What is it? What is the worst thing that can happen? And then you have to put to that downside, what are the percentage chances of that happening? And that analysis is what guides you. Am I willing to risk that ultimate downside outcome? Am I willing to take that risk, whether it's a 2% risk or a 98% risk? That type of analysis was not done.
16: And Trump does not have the ability or skill set to do that, nor does he have in his cabinet
17: right.
16: those. And you know what I've read recently is that he's bothered by the fact that Marco Rubio is getting too much perception. People are perceiving him as actually maybe knowing what he's doing, because Trump does not ever want to be outshone by anybody else. And, you know, that as shown by Trump won when his cabinet members, most of them, did not support him in his reelection.
17: And by the way, I think I'll make a prediction. I think Marco Rubio will be the Republican candidate in 2028.
16: He could be. You know, he's from Florida. We know him well.
17: Mm-hmm.
16: You know, he's focused heavily on Cuba. But I don't think he's able to – he's not given the opportunity to do his job.
17: No.
16: And I know, as you mentioned earlier, Chris, he was opposed to going into Iran. Back on the politics for a minute, we were kind of cut short a little bit at the end of the first hour. We have a little more time now. Back on this gerrymandering, which, again, I'm not convinced is going to work. There is litigation in Florida.
17: Right.
16: And but
17: – mainly because of our state constitutional provision.
16: Correct.
17: Against it. Yeah.
16: Correct. And but what's important, I think, also are the Senate races, because that you can't gerrymander
17: right.
16: a state
17: Everybody
16: race.
17: Gets two.
16: And so I think it's made these Senate races more important. I still, if I were a betting person, I still would bet that the House will be a blue wave. I am concerned about what's happening in Tennessee and Alabama and Louisiana. I think some blue states need to step up. You know, I've always accused Democrats of bringing a butter knife to a gunfight.
17: Right.
16: I mean, you got to play hardball, and that's what the governor of California, Newsom, understands.
17: Right.
16: You know,
17: and that's what they did, and they thought they did it properly in Virginia. The Virginia Supreme Court, as you mentioned earlier, saw it differently on a technical point. But I was proud of Gavin Newsom for stepping up immediately after Texas did what it did at the bidding of Donald Trump. We do have to fight fire with fire.
16: You know, Republicans are quick to downplay Newsom. You know, please, we beg you, put up this liberal, you know, Californian for president. Gavin Newsom, I think, is one of the few Democrats who've come out strongly and have been shown to be doing a very good job. Keep in mind, he was subject to being kicked out. You know, California's got that recall system. In fact, several people were in that to take over that seat. I think he's a very strong candidate.
17: Let me just say,
16: yeah, sure.
17: I've listened. I didn't know very much about him until he began to troll Trump on the internet in a brilliant way and speak out. And I have been very impressed by his thought process, by his intelligence, by the way he articulates those ideas. And I don't read.

0: the time she had. I criticized Biden, though, for not doing what he said he was going to do, which would extract that cancer from the White House, which he did, and be a bridge to a new generation of Democrats. So there never was the primary, which would have given us the opportunity as Democrats in 2024. But because of this gerrymandering, I think it is important to talk a few minutes about these Senate races. There was a time about 6 months ago where I think nobody thought there was any chance the Senate could turn. It's now 53-47, so you need four, though, because a 50-50 tie would be broken, as you know, by the Vice President,
1: right.
0: Vance. So you need four.
1: Four to switch.
0: And you need North Carolina. We've talked a lot about this. I won't talk a lot about it. But North Carolina, there's a new point that I want to raise. North Carolina looks strong. Maine, strong possibility. Collins is in trouble, although she's often in trouble, but she's down in the polls. Alaska, the incumbent is in trouble. I think mm-hmm. we're going to pick up Alaska. So if you get those three seats, now you've got to maintain Georgia. You're going to, you know, Michigan is now
1: right.
0: in play. The Michigan senator, who's a Democrat, retired. But you need one. And what was in play?
1: You mean one in Michigan?
0: Well, what I'm saying is if you keep if you pick up the three seats in North Carolina,
1: you need one
0: Maine,
1: more.
0: You need one more, and where would they come from? You know, politics, and Trump doesn't understand this. Lyndon Johnson understood this. Politics is about counting. Lyndon Johnson, and if you read these books by Robert Caro, which are excellent, he spent hours and hours on the phone, and you can even listen to this these telephone calls. It was all about the numbers
1: because he had been the majority leader in the Senate, and he knew that legislation is voted upon and you have to count the heads, count the noses. So he had that background.
0: So what's happened now, you've got to count, you got to look at these states and maybe people that aren't kind of as wonkish maybe as we are about politics.
1: I'm not a wonk.
0: but it's a counting game. So if you pick up North Carolina, Maine, and Alaska, you need one more out of either Texas, Iowa, Ohio, and what's new is now Nebraska. There was a primary in Nebraska this Tuesday, won by a Democrat who she said, if I win, I'll defer to Dan Osborne, who's an independent. The incumbent is...
1: And who is leading in the polls, right?
0: Yes, over the incumbent's name, Rickert. So all of a sudden, you've now added, and the people may think this is no big deal. It is a big deal because you've added one more card that you can play. All you need is one more card.
1: Right.
0: You know, the politics, you win by one, you win.
1: You win.
0: And you see the consequences of losing, which the nightmare we now have with this administration that has caused lack of due process. You know, murders on the high seas, these wars that are going nowhere and killing people and costing us, you know, $1 billion a day.
1: Right.
0: Not a month, a day. If you have any thoughts, that I have concerns about this. But
1: well, let me make a point about
0: sure.
1: that. Sure. And I said to a friend Tuesday of this week, I said, I woke up. I wasn't concerned. I wasn't anxious, as I had been since the election in 2024, I woke up angry. And what I was angry about was that the principal pillar of our nation is free and fair elections. And the more I hear about what might be in the offing for our elections upcoming, including suggestions of having law enforcement or military officers posted close by polling places. I've been an election law lawyer for, 25 years. And there are instances in different counties where sheriff's deputies would park their car, their squad car, close enough to the polling place to intimidate people who might think that under normal circumstances they would have a problem with the law. Well, they're not going to show up to vote if the law is there. And my overall point is we have to be so vigilant that if people start messing with our elections, we need to push back strongly and immediately. Because I'm going back to the Minneapolis example about the immigration rates. If we let it happen, and we don't push back, as I said, strongly and immediately, we lose our democracy completely because it's supported and maintained by elections. And I would just urge people, stay informed, listen to what's happening,

0: respect to in-person voting, with respect to mail balloting. Pay attention to what's happening, and if you think that you are being treated unfairly, say something about it. Go to your supervisor of elections. Go to your elected representative, because we cannot let our elections be undermined.
1: Yeah, that should be a bipartisan issue. It should be that both parties want a fair election. I don't believe that now. I believe that Republicans right now understand, and the polls show this, that and not just the polls, the elections, these, you know, the Democrats have been winning these elections. We have been noting on this program they're overperforming by 10 percentage points what was happening in November of 2024. That they could lose an election necessarily,
0: but they're still overperforming.
1: So if you're a Republican in a purple district where you won by fewer than 10%, you got a serious problem in November.
0: Right.
1: Now if you won by 20%, you're probably okay. So you bring in this redistricting, which is unprecedented, that's done because, again, Trump goes to these people and says, do it.
0: Right.
1: What kind of character? I've been blessed.
0: That sounds to me like you're angry too, Karen.
1: I came from a family of I was blessed with a father, and they were high achievers, but it wasn't so much that, it was their character.
0: Right.
1: And these people have to look themselves in the mirror. They know what they're doing is wrong. You don't redistrict every 5 minutes for political purposes.
0: And it's a mystery to me, Kevin, because these are not borderline issues. They are so demonstrably and without question wrong. I don't know how the people you were just describing, in fact, do what they're doing, which is to remain silent in some instances, and in many other instances to assist what the president and his people want done. It is a complete mystery to me how they are able to live with themselves. That's a trite term, but it's appropriate in this instance, when they know these things are wrong and say nothing.
1: You know, it's frightening to me, and it goes back to something as basic as we talked about earlier about our children and our grandchildren.
0: Yeah,
1: there are values that we teach, and I have a son-in-law who's an Army captain, and my daughter, and I'm going to see them in a few weeks. I'm proud of them. And he's a Republican, and we joke about it. And his mother, at least, we joke that his mother is a Democrat. But I have respect for who those persons are. And that's one of the problems I have with Trump. I don't respect him. And people talk about this Trump derangement syndrome. I don't know how anyone can respect someone who sexually assaults women, who brags about it.
0: I thought that was the end of the campaign.
1: It should have been
0: 2016.
1: Right? But one thing I think it's hard for maybe you and I to appreciate, we were brought up, with, your dad, as I mentioned, was a judge, and my father, was an Army general or an Air Force general. Who are here? What about the people that don't, the poor black person who's driving while black, or is what, has to have, they talk about the talk with, the black mother has to give the son about you're treated, they are treated differently than we were. We had this benefit of growing up with an advantage.
0: And feeling that if something was wrong, we could seek redress and in some instances be successful in seeking that redress. And we are duty bound to be the voice of the people that you just described. Those who have no voice, more importantly, feel that they have no voice, so they basically give up.
1: And that's what's that's exactly right. And that's what this administration wants to do in terms of voting, in terms of how they're dealing with these immigrants who have every right to be here.
0: Mm-hmm.
1: So you're exactly right, and we do have an obligation because it doesn't really affect us that much, Chris. You and I we're blessed. We have great lives. It bothers us that we see this happening to
0: other people
1: who don't have the access to power that we have. You and I know the U.S. attorneys. We know the federal judges.
0: Right.
1: We know our senators. We know them personally. We can pick up the phone and call them. Doesn't mean they always agree with us, what's happening in our country, there's people that don't have that ability, which is the vast majority of those people. We're blessed to be in that minority of people that grew up to that access. But they don't have it, and they're afraid to go vote. Are they going to get arrested? And not even rightly so. They're people that are going to asylum hearings, Chris, who are being arrested. They're not in here illegally. That's a whole other discussion.
0: That, to me, is the absolute worst part of the Trump immigration enforcement effort, is people will argue, well, there's a legal way to do this, and there's an illegal way to do it. So these people, to your point, are doing it, trying to become citizens or residents the legal way, and they have a hearing in a courthouse scheduled as part of that legal way, and the officers show up and arrest them at the courthouse.
1: If you don't think that's happening, listen to Dan Goldman, who's a congressman
0: from
1: New York, who used to be a counsel for the Democrats.
0: Right.
1: It is happening. They're going to hearings in his district in New York
0: and getting arrested.
1: And being arrested and then not told, people don't even know where they are. It's so against this Constitution, it's disgusting. All right, Nate, it's time for our last break. We'll be back in a few minutes, and we have open phone lines. So if those of you want to call us and agree or disagree, call us at 727-441-3000, and we look forward to hearing from you.
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1: Okay, we're back here for the final 30 minutes or 25 minutes of our show. We're happy to have you listeners on as well as the viewers on YouTube. And I believe we have a caller, John from Atlanta. Is that correct?
6: Good morning, Kevin.
1: Good morning. I think I know this fine gentleman, but go ahead, my friend.
6: Well, I thought of something that I disagree with President Trump on that would appeal to you.
1: Well, John, I want to mention to our audience, you and I worked for you about 1,000 years ago, and you've become family. So it's great to have you on the phone.
6: Yeah, I think it's time for President Trump to stop dithering about Iran. I think that it's time to take action again, and let's get this thing over with.
1: Well, I think, and I don't know if you had a chance to listen to us earlier, we had an audio on this. I mean, he's in a situation where something's got to happen. The negotiations are going nowhere. You know, he's made these idle threats, in my opinion, to kind of blow up civilization, and they just don't believe him. You know, it's like when you cry wolf, it just doesn't happen. So I know you're a Republican, and we were saying earlier, by the way, John, many of our friends are Republicans and supported Trump, and for good reason. So and you're one of in that category that I would respect your opinion either way. So I don't. Let me ask you, John, what do you think is going to happen with Iran? What's your thought?
6: Well, I hope that he'll just pick back up on the bombing, and we'll bring it to a conclusion. I think regime change should have been one of the original goals anyway, because really you can't have Iran without a nuclear weapon with the same regime. They're just going to keep trying to come back and enrich uranium and build up their missile capacity that would protect the operations toward getting a nuclear weapon. And so you've got to have regime change. You can't make a deal with these religious fanatics who have no incentive to be a good citizen of the world.
1: Yeah, and the challenge with Iran, though, is I think Trump thinks upon transactional economic terms, and that's not how they think. And then you did wipe out one level of leadership there. Now you've got his son apparently there, who was apparently injured but not killed.
0: Not been heard of because
1: right,
0: of his injuries, apparently.
1: But the negotiations, John, from my perspective, they're not even able to get these people to the table. And then to me, it's almost as Trump is begging them to get a deal because he's got a serious problem with the Strait of Hormuz, et cetera. What are your thoughts about that?
6: Well, I think they could, just continuing with the military operation would bring that whole situation to a much more rapid conclusion than trying to think that you can negotiate with these folks. I think Trump probably was of the view that he can negotiate with anybody, given his deal-making history, but these people can't be negotiated with. So let's
1: add something.
0: Yeah, John, I apologize. I had to take a personal break when you first
1: add something.
0: Yeah, John, I apologize. I had to take a personal break when you first spoke, but I'm very interested to hear what you have to say, and I don't necessarily disagree, but my question is, when you say resume and carry out fully the military effort, what, and Kevin made reference to the comment Trump made of destroying the entire civilization of Iran, but John, what would you see as the condition that would have to exist in Iran after this resumption of the military activity for this to be considered over and successful? What would Iran have to look like?
6: I think there'd have to be a regime change. I think they would have to have a, allow the people to determine what their leadership is to be, and rather than having these clerics in the IRGC just continuing to run things.
0: Okay.
1: Yeah, well, it's a messy situation. War is always messy. It's very easy to start a war. It's not easy to end a war. And I don't see this ending anytime soon, John. And it's costing them, in the meantime, $1 billion a day. They've just upped their projections. They now want from $25 billion to $29 billion is the latest. And it's not going to go, as you said, Chris, it's not going down.
0: This reminds me of words spoken by the great heavyweight champion Mike Tyson, who famously said, "Everybody's got a plan until they get punched in the face."
1: Then it changes quickly, right?
0: Right. Right.
1: Well, I don't even think, I don't know what plan they have. I know they've been focusing now on the issue of not having nuclear capabilities. In my opinion, they did have under Obama. We had an agreement where we had inspection rights to inspect on a regular basis the uranium. So we'll see. He's put himself in a situation, though, John, where there's no easy way out. And I don't frankly think that they properly thought this through. That's my opinion. We'll find out. But this is not a very popular war. I mean, the public does not support this war. That's one of the problems that Trump has.
0: And let me I've mentioned my practice and experience as a mediator. And what struck me in a mediation, when somebody says, "I want you to communicate this position, and it's my last, best, and final offer." And I always say, "Look me in the eye and tell me again that it's truly your last, best, and final." Because if it's not, but you say that it is, then you lose all credibility with the people in the other room. If you say last, best, and final, they can't come back with another proposal. It has to be you accept this or nothing. And that's exactly what Trump did. And he said, "This is what I'm going to obtain, and I will settle for nothing less." And immediately he started settling for something less. And that just destroys your credibility.
1: Yeah, John, you're a mediator as well, I know, so you can probably appreciate that. That when someone says, "This is my last offer,"
0: it better be.
1: Not to bore you with the war story, but Brian Rush, who was my classmate at the University of Florida, became actually a state representative and actually ran for the U.S. Senate. I remember I was mediating a case with him, and he said to me, "This is on behalf of his client, there'll be no other offers other than the next time we'll see them will be before a jury." And I remember on the break, I said, "Brian, don't say that because it's not true."
0: Right. you knew it wasn't true.
1: You knew it wasn't true, and I'm not sure. You can try your case however you want to try. I'm just the mediator, but as a former judge, perhaps too. You lose credibility by saying that, and maybe sometimes lawyers feel like they need to do that to pump their chest for their client.
0: Which is why when I ask that question, I look at the client as well. This is your truly last, best, and final, and if it's not, don't say it is.
1: Well, we're all lawyers, John and Chris and I. I'm not sure most people understand. 97% of cases do settle. So they,
0: which is why mediation has become such an important part of our justice system.
1: Yes, and will continue to be. Well, John, thank you so much for taking the time to call in, and you're welcome to call in anytime. You were nice, I know, to call in today on a one criticism you had of Trump. So I appreciate that bone you threw me.
6: Well, I'm happy to do it. Next time I'll have something positive to say about something I'd agree with the Trump agenda.
1: John, one of the things I'd say, I did mention my father earlier, and I've always appreciated the respect that you gave my father.
6: He was a great man.
1: Thank you so much for calling in.
6: Bye-bye.
1: All right, Steve, how are you doing today?
7: Good, Kevin. Doing very well, thank you.
1: What's on your mind, my friend?
7: Well, you know, I mean, before you started talking about the war in Iran, I was going to say that what disturbed me most about Trump is that he reminds me of Napoleon. I mean, he wants to build an arch. I don't think I've ever heard of another president saying that they want to build an arch for themselves. I mean, there is an arch in Paris. I forget exactly who built that and why, but that just seems beyond bizarre to me. There was a band back, I guess it was in the 90s or the early 2000s, Cult of Personality was what I think was the name of their song. And
1: yes,
7: that just seems to be his whole thing. And I'm not comfortable having an egomaniac cult of personality person leading the country.
1: Well, apparently he wants his name on the on dollar bills now. It's always been, if you ever looked at a bill, that would be the Secretary of the Treasury would be listed on there. But he'd be the first president that also would have his name on the dollar bill. If you have any doubt about his level of ego.
0: And Steve, to your point, I had heard about the plan for the arch, didn't really know what it entailed and where it would be. I spent a lot of time in Washington, D.C., and I've told my son, who went to school in Washington, D.C., that when I would get in the taxi cab to drive or to ride from Washington National Reagan Airport to the bridge that takes us over into D.C. proper next to the Lincoln Memorial, I felt like I was in church. I had reverence for the place. I had reverence for the people who served there. That arch now will sit at the junction of that highway that I was just mentioning and the bridge, and it will completely block the view from the Lincoln Memorial to Arlington National Cemetery, which is a very meaningful and important sight line, if you will, to go from the place that memorializes probably our greatest president ever, who kept the Union together, to the people who died in that and other wars. And that arch will completely block that view. And there's no need for it. Why do we need the arch? Just like why do we need the ballroom? Why do we need the repainting of the reflecting pool? Those kind of things.
1: Any further thoughts, Steve? We do appreciate you calling in. Any other thoughts you'd like to share with us?
7: Yeah, they tried to send me to Vietnam. I know your dad served in Vietnam.
1: And yes.
7: I know a handful of people. One that was in Tet, where they were under fire for, I think, 3 straight days. He went into a 12-step program and got cured, so to speak. His friend, the last time I saw him, did not. I mean, I don't think we haven't had a draft since, I guess, 73. I don't think people these days understand, you know, the full implication of what they're advocating. And a lot of them want to send these people over there, and there's no skin in their game. It doesn't directly affect them. People are dying.
0: Yep.
1: Well, this, again, as I said earlier, this war is unpopular now. You've had deaths, and you've had a huge cost, as well as people don't talk much about this, but they bombed and killed a girl's school in Iran. And there are innocent civilians who've been killed. We've on this show before talked about, as I mentioned to Chris earlier, about you know, the history, you know, we have a sordid history in Iran, and we're not, you know, the United States, we've made our share of mistakes in foreign policy, and we've accepted bad people for our own. So we're no saints here. But, you know, Iran, and there's no question that Iran is a society that does bad things, but there was no reason to go to war with them.
0: And if I may, Kevin, I want to go back to something Steve said, because it's very important. And Steve, you mentioned 1973. I turned 18 in 1972, so I had a draft card. My brother turned 18 in 1970. His year was the last year that they actually drew lottery numbers based on one's birthday. We were very relieved because his number was 271.
1: I remember watching, Chris, the ping pong balls.
0: Where they would...
1: With dates on them.
0: And so for those who are listening and aren't familiar with the process, the draft lottery, the military draft lottery, placed you in line based on your birthday, based on how your birthday came out in picking the ping pong balls out of the randomly generated machine. But we were very concerned in our family about my brother until he got that number. And then the whole nature of the Vietnam War changed, because it was being fought almost solely by volunteers, no draftees, and the entire character of the American Fighting Force changed. And I think this country's commitment or lack of commitment to the war was affected by that. So I was interested that Steve mentioned the draft, because that's a long time ago.
1: Well, there's talk now that, you know, anyone in Congress, their family members should go to war, because the bottom line is the poor are the ones that suffer. There's a disproportionate
0: effect. The poor fight our wars.
1: Yes. The wealthy get out of the war. I mean, the politicians, whether it was Bush or Trump, they never went to war. And although I'm a huge fan of Lyndon Johnson and have studied greatly his history, he danced around it. I mean, John F. Kennedy did. He was on a, you know, PT-109. He was a war hero.
0: And his brother died in an airplane over Europe.
1: That's correct. In fact, the talk, what I've read about that was that his brother, that was after his son or his brother, you know, John F. Kennedy had been the war hero and ultimately wrote the book Profiles of Courage, but that he felt the need to, and he flew a very, very dangerous...
0: almost a suicide mission.
1: Yes. And horrible. But there was some talk that was part of that was because he felt like he had to...
0: Live up to his brother's legacy.
1: Yes, he was the golden boy. He was, you know, Joseph, he was the one that was also a good looking...
0: right.
1: You know, he was the eldest of the Kennedys. But yes, I mean, it's again, what Trump does with, you know, I'm going to blow you out of the, you know, blow you off, you know, the civilization off the earth. It's really, for any Republican or anyone, it's not a matter of politics, to say this is acceptable is just wrong.
0: And it fits into what we were talking about earlier, Kevin, that I don't want my grandkids to think that is the way to speak and to behave, to, like Pete Hegseth and his maximum lethality. That's the talk of a bully who can't otherwise get anything done. They want to talk tough. They don't have anything that they can do that is tough. It's the schoolyard bully.
1: It is, and bullies by definition are cowards.
0: Right.
1: And Trump is consistent with that. When you push back with Trump, this is the irony there. If you push back with Trump, he backs away. Mm-hmm. You know, and he has no ability to focus on any one issue. He talks about taking over Canada. He talks about
0: Greenland.
1: He talks about Venezuela. He talks about Cuba. But it's like a child with ADD or ADHD. It changes. And so, again, I think the people that support him, it's all about power and their careers and what's happened in the last couple of years. The corruption. With the amount of money these people have gained,
0: yep.
1: and you know, including, by the way, insider trading with these senators and Congress people have made a lot of money knowing what Trump was going to do with these tariffs. So people don't maybe understand that level of corruption.
0: And I have to mention that a reporter asked Speaker Johnson not too long ago, who spoke of the Biden crime family so often, and they asked him, well, what do you think of what's happening with the Trump family in the current administration compared to what you spoke about regarding the Biden crime family? And he said, well, and he actually said this. I was amazed. Well, you know, the Trump people are doing it out in the open. The Biden family was hiding it, as if you do something wrong, but you do it in a way that is public and can be seen, it's okay. It was an absurd proposition, but that's the kind of pretzel that these people get themselves into.
1: Well, and people need to understand too, and I mentioned this last week, is the level. People talked about, you know, the Republicans about Hunter Biden. We're talking about $500,000, $500,000. We're talking about billions.
0: Right.
1: Billions of dollars. People maybe don't understand that level. And what's happened with this administration, the policies, is with the middle class is going away, which by definition is creating a destabilizing effect on this democracy.
0: Yep.
1: I don't think we ever, and maybe this is a benefit, Chris, we never understood how fragile this democracy was. It is a very fragile and is at a perilous state right now.
0: Well, you may recall the famous line from Benjamin Franklin when Washington was inaugurated the first time, and a woman in the crowd said, Dr. Franklin, do we have a monarchy or a republic? And his response was, a republic if you can keep it.
1: Yes, and that's very, very true. And so I think we'll survive this. I hope we'll survive this. But we've talked a lot about some dynamics and issues, Chris, that I think we never thought we'd see in our lifetime.
0: I absolutely did not think that. But let's go back to the theme that I tried to sound earlier, which is we have to remain vigilant. We have to remain strong. We cannot give up. We cannot give in, because you're right. These are things we never expected to see. But now that we see them, we have to do something about it.
1: I think, you know, you and I know I would not be doing this every week without the thought that there's a reason for it. Whether we've got five listeners or 5,000 or 5 million, that this matters. And, you know, we're speaking objectively the truth. We can debate policy issues.
0: Yep.
1: But things like, you know, lack of due process, going to these wars that we should never go to, really should not be
0: a matter of debate.
1: Should not be a matter of debate. Saying that you're born in this, for example, you know, debating that you're born in this country, which by definition under our Constitution makes you a U.S. citizen,
0: right.
1: Challenging that. And how in the world that case ever gets to the Supreme Court is well beyond me.
0: Right.
1: So, well, listen, I want to thank all of you, Chris, and also Ed, for helping us out with our audios. Great job. Quote from Winston Churchill, there's only one thing worse than fighting with allies, and that is fighting without them. I think that's a very relevant discussion today. Join us again next Thursday morning at 9 o'clock for another edition of The Voice of Reason. I'd like to thank Chris Griffin for kindly taking the time to join me here today, and we'll be back next Thursday for another edition. And if at any time a conservative tells you something, it's very important that you make him or her prove it. Have a great week.

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3: I'm Steve Kathan. China says President Xi had a warning for President Trump at their meeting in Beijing today about possible trouble over Taiwan. CBS's Weijia Zhang.
4: Chinese state media says Xi raised the issue today, warning differences could bring the U.S. and China into, quote, conflict. But Trump declined to say whether it was discussed. And the White House did not mention Taiwan in the formal summary of their meeting. It did include the war in Iran, saying Xi agreed with Trump that the Strait of Hormuz must remain open and that Iran can never have a nuclear weapon.
3: Today in Washington, a new round of direct talks between Israel and Lebanon. CBS's Robert Berger in Jerusalem.
5: Right now, we have a ceasefire that really is a ceasefire in name only. As we speak, Israel has been targeting villages in South Lebanon, said to be Hezbollah strongholds, and northern Israel has been bombarded now for days by drones and rockets.
3: In a week where inflation hit a three-year high, a fresh government report shows retail sales slowed last month and were just up a fraction. Our business analyst, Jill Schlesinger.
6: I think that the gas, although it's not the only thing we spend money on, it becomes like a huge billboard for prices being higher. And that does impact our confidence level. And when our confidence goes down, we may start to shift how we spend money.
3: A federal judge has blocked the Trump administration's demand for confidential transgender patient information from Rhode Island's largest hospital that provides gender-affirming care to minors. Overseas, Britain's Prime Minister Keir Starmer has resisted calls to step down. Some have come from members of his own party. And today, the BBC's Moira Alexander reports there could be a direct challenge to his leadership.
7: A key member of Keir Starmer's government has resigned. The Health Secretary, Wes Streeting, says he's lost confidence in the leadership of the Prime Minister. Mr. Streeting is expected to launch a leadership challenge against Sir Keir.
3: After an electric vehicle strategy that short-circuited, a major automaker says the past fiscal year was dismal. Reporter Jeff Gilbert of our affiliate WWJ Detroit.
8: It's Honda's first loss in nearly 70 years, and it comes amid changing electric vehicle plans. Honda CEO says expectations of an all-EV lineup by 2040 were unrealistic. The company is now pivoting to develop more hybrid vehicles, which have gained a lot of popularity with car buyers.
3: And checking Wall Street, right now the Dow is up 382 points. The NASDAQ is up more than 200 points as well. This is CBS News.
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0: Hi, this is Patsy with a Z. Welcome to Joy on Paper, a program for writers and those who dream of writing, and for everyone who wants to know the story behind the book. Now, today is a very special day. Of course, it's the 80th anniversary of D-Day. And just recently, we discovered a letter that my father wrote the day before D-Day, when still in a hidden location in the south of England. And it was just a quick little note. He wasn't a great letter writer, but he just sent a note to his brother, one of his six brothers. He came from a family of 12 kids. And it was just a quick note saying, if anything happened, take care of mom and dad. And that's it. And he said he was fine, that he liked England. It was just a quick little note, and I think, you know, when I think about it, where he was 80 years ago and what was going on, I did an interview with Jim DeFelice about Omar Bradley, because Omar Bradley was really the one who spearheaded the D-Day invasion. Everyone thinks of Eisenhower. As a matter of fact, one lady had told me, well, she thought D-Day was named after Dwight D. Eisenhower, and I said, no, that's not the way it goes, but... although I probably Eisenhower would have liked it, because he was somebody who did like to get publicity, and just like George Patton and all the others. But Omar Bradley was very humble. He was from Missouri. He was not a person to stand out in front of, you know, the cameras. He loved to be with his troops. That's why he's known as the GI's general, because he preferred to be with them. And so he was right there, you know, for this momentous time, terrible time. And I get to talk to Jim DeFelice about that. And so I'm going to play that interview. And then after that, I want to come back and talk a little bit more about my dad, because he was such a terrific guy. When I think about him, you know, I've done this program for 9 years, so I've done a lot of memoirs, and I've done a lot of books where they talk about fathers. And so often I'm afraid, you know, it just didn't work out all the time. You know, I love to read a book where the author is, you know, has great things to say about their family. But memoirs sometimes, they concentrate sometimes on the bad and not the great. And in my case, if I write a memoir one day, when I have time, my mom and dad, I was so blessed. I had such a wonderful, wonderful childhood because of them. They were so great. We didn't have much. We didn't have materially, but boy, we had love, and I was so, so blessed. So I'm going to play this interview so that you can also learn about Omar Bradley, because Omar Bradley was really... not just the GI's general, he was the people's general. He cared. He really did. And his life was so fascinating. And he did so much, both, you know, during the war, before the war, and afterwards when he became the first Joint Chiefs of Staff. So listen to this interview, and then I'm going to come back, and I'm going to talk about my dad, and I'm going to play a very special song just for him today on D-Day. Welcome to Joy on Paper, a program for writers and those who dream of writing, and for everyone who wants to know the story behind the book. And today I have a very special guest, the author of over 50 books, including the international number one best-selling American Sniper, and 15 other best-selling books that have been on the New York Times list. Whoa, that's a big and impressive number. And I'm so happy to welcome Jim DeFelice to the program. He has been on my radio program many times, and he is known for his historical works and the deep research that he puts into his books, including a wonderful book that we're going to have a special program about, West Like Lightning. The book that we're talking about today, of course, as it is the 80th anniversary of D-Day, we're talking about Omar Bradley, General at War, and I am so happy to welcome Jim to the program. Hi, Jim.
1: Hi, with the intro like that, I'm not sure if my head is going to be able to fit through the door on the way out, but thank you very much for your kind words.
0: You are so impressive. And of course, when I talked to you before about this book, Omar Bradley has a special significance to me because my dad was in D-Day and he was also under Omar Bradley's command. And he, like all the GIs, they loved him. It's so exciting that I can talk to somebody who knows a lot about it. And then there was another book that you did. You also did a memoir of D-Day, Every Man a Hero. So why don't you just explain about these two books and why you wrote them, and then we'll get into talking about them.
1: Sure, I'd love to. Omar Bradley, the funny thing about Omar Bradley is I have to give a little bit of credit to my agent at the time, Jake Elwell. He and I were having lunch. We were talking about just different things. He's a bit of a history buff as well, and I was searching for something important to do. He mentioned nobody has done a biography of Omar Bradley, and I couldn't believe that, but it turned out to be true. No one had at the time done a full book devoted solely to Omar Bradley. I think part of the reason for that may have been that Bradley's own memoir of the war was just very good. But for some reason, Bradley had fallen out of favor among historians. It was not anywhere near as colorful as George Patton, whom he served under and then commanded later on. But one thing led to another as I, started digging into it. And I decided, probably foolishly, at least from a business point of view, that I was going to write a biography on Omar Bradley. And years, unfortunately, years of research later, I came out with a book.
0: And of course, we'll talk a little bit about Every Man a Hero, because that's also a great book. And it takes us right back to Omar Bradley. For many people, when they think of D-Day, they don't think of Omar Bradley. Only like all the children and grandchildren of the guys who were at Normandy, they think of Omar Bradley. Most of the people will think Dwight D. Eisenhower. As a matter of fact, somebody once said to me, D-Day was named for Dwight D. Eisenhower.
1: I apologize for
0: that. Oh, that's all right. Of course, the thing with Bradley, he wasn't a camera hog. He didn't run to every camera, jump there, and start talking. He was going to the troops and talking to the troops.
1: Oh, absolutely. Bradley preferred to a fault, really, to stay in the background. He was not especially fond of journalists, to be honest. The one exception he made was Ernie Pyle, who did a wonderful article on him by spending days with him in Sicily. But Bradley was much happier to be out talking with his troops. As a matter of fact, we mentioned Ray Lambert. Ray had been a medic, or was a medic, in the Army, and served under Bradley, was involved in all of the American invasions, seaborne invasions in the European theater up until D-Day, where Ray actually save at least dozens of men, and then wounded himself. Ray, as a medic, would often be found at the front lines on the closest aid stations to the combat, and Bradley often visited him there. Maybe we'll get into a little story about, as we go on, a little story about Ray's take on Omar Bradley.
0: Let's go back a little bit and talk about his life. Of course, he was born in Missouri, which was a great influence on him. We had a lot of very famous people coming from Missouri. And he was born, of course, on Abraham Lincoln's birthday, which is very interesting, on February 12th. And that was back in 1893.
1: Yeah, Omar was a really just down-to-earth country boy. His dad was, when Bradley was born, they lived in a very small house. I believe it was maybe three rooms, stretching a little bit of the definition of rooms. It was very close to his dad. His dad was a school teacher at a one-room schoolhouse back in those days, and they would walk to school together, and it was a very good relationship. But then, unfortunately, his father died unexpectedly when even before Ray was a teenager. And so the family, not that they were exactly rolling in dough at the time, but things became very much harder for his mom. They moved to a slightly larger or somewhat larger city. And so Omar, as a young man, had to not only go to school, but also work where he could. And was, I think a lot of those experiences as a young man, having to make his way, really did help to inform his adulthood.
0: One of the things I've always liked about him, among many things, is that he became a math teacher, teaching mathematics eventually at West Point. For somebody like me, I do quadratic equations for fun. Like when I...
1: Oh, my goodness.
0: That's
1: oh,
0: what
1: my
0: I
1: goodness.
0: Do. Oh. Instead of crossword puzzles, I love to do quadratic equations. So I always think of him. I know that he loved math, and as I said, he became a math teacher, but he had a little struggle at one point with math, and I can understand it because I remember in a calculus exam once, I looked at it and I said, what is that? I couldn't remember anything suddenly. And he had that kind of experience, and it was for something very important. So tell us about that.
1: It was, and I have to say that you and Bradley would have gotten along very well because it's actually, there's good evidence of this, that he would oftentimes in being transported by plane back and forth, you want to take your mind off of things, and maybe some of us might read or tell others jokes. Bradley would do math problems. That's how he would unwind in those few minutes as he flew hither and thither. But he was very good at math from a young age. And as things happened, as he was getting older, still a teenager, and he was working for a railroad, and he was talking one day to the director there, who was asked him, you know, young man, what would you like to do when you grow up? And Bradley said that he was saving up money to go to college, but college was very expensive. And it was suggested to Bradley that, you know, if you go to West Point, that's a really good school. And Bradley said, oh, and he was very interested, except they said, that's going to cost a lot of money, and I don't really have the money. And the response was laughter, and then, no, they actually pay you. And Bradley was all in on that. Now, even in those days, you needed to get an appointment to West Point, which is obviously the Army Academy. And in order to even be considered, you had to do well on a test. And in those days, it was a 2-day test. So Bradley had saved up his money to pay for the train fare and goes there, and he's ready. And math had always been his best subject. He nails everything else, and then he comes to the math section of the test, and his mind completely blanked. He couldn't, you're talking about quadratic equations, and later on he's doing binomial equations, but in this, I think the very first thing was very simple algebra, and he could not, for the life of him, add two and two.
0: I know.
1: And he was going to give up. He was going to definitely give up, and he almost walked out, but he felt he'd be embarrassed to leave so early. So he fiddled around, and he looked down the paper, and as he was looking down, he saw something, and, oh, I can do that one, and then I can do that one, and then lo and behold, he finished the entire test, and the rest kind of is history. He did very well on the exam and went to West Point.
0: There's something else that why we would get along. I love baseball, and the only D, well, I always got A's, but the only D I got was because I wouldn't play baseball the way they wanted me to. I would pitch a regular baseball pitch, not that girl pitch overhand stuff. I hated that. And the teacher, and it was like fifth grade, and she just got so mad at me. She said, you can't pitch like that. That's how boys pitch. I said, I'm pitching that way. And so I got a D. I saved that report card because it is the only D I ever got.
1: She may have cut off a career. You could have been the first male major league pitcher.
2: Yeah, that's what I wanted. That's what I wanted to be. The West Point baseball team of 1914. I just discovered that every member of that team who stayed in the Army became a general.
1: That's a remarkable class. They call that class the class that the stars fell on. 59 out of the 164. Bradley was 40, 41, 44, somewhere in there. So he was top third of the class. But it's just a remarkable class. That's the same class that Eisenhower was in, and they were friends. But yeah, it's just an all-star class. Part of that is circumstances, but I think the other part is just the great education they got, and of course the quality of the individuals who were chosen. But we're talking about baseball. And let me mention that Bradley also had a very good arm, although he did not pitch. It's said that he could throw many runners out from left field or whatever outfield he was playing at the time. He loved baseball. He later, as an officer, coached a team. I've always thought, and of course, I don't know how you prove this, but I've always thought that the experience of playing on the team and maybe managing it a bit and working with some of the younger players and the different personalities that you find, I think that was good practice for him later on as he worked his way through the ranks of the Army and then especially when he was a general at D-Day and after the invasion at Normandy.
2: Yeah, thinking about that, I want you to lay the groundwork for what was happening just before D-Day, June 6, 1944. The invasion. I want you to lay the groundwork. What was happening just before that? Tell us where he was situated, Eisenhower was situated. There were some delays in the invasion. So tell us a little bit about what was happening in England at that time.
1: Of course, all the command staff and the planners were back in England, and London, South England, and really all over Great Britain. Working, it's a remarkable to think of, there were, I think it's about 160,000 men actually hit the beaches. But beyond that, there's another almost 200,000 men, almost entirely men, on the ships. And then back on shore, you have thousands and thousands of people who are doing all sorts of things, from loading boats to working at the hospitals. It's a massive effort that had taken, was years in the making, but it took months and months of real planning. Bradley, right before the invasion, boards a ship, and that becomes his command station. A good part of the weather that day had been rainy and stormy for days. And really, June 6th was basically their last shot at it for a month or maybe even more, because you would have had to reorganize everything. Maybe would it still have been a secret and everything going on? And Eisenhower finally had that very difficult call of trying to, listen, it's not the best conditions, but we're going to try it anyway. Bradley, by that point, of course, is at sea. And he is getting reports as first the paratroopers land in the middle of the night. We then have the waves, the successive waves of Allied troops landing. For the Americans, there are two beaches. There's Omaha and then Utah. Omaha was always the most problematic beach. In the very, very original planning, the invasion was going to take place on the British beaches, primarily British and Canadian troops on Gold Juno and Sword. And the idea there was that they would take Caen, and then the Allies would then sweep across the plain to Germany, taking a hard left from their perspective. Meanwhile, the Americans would land on what came to be called Utah. They would cut off that peninsula at the very head of that peninsula. Cherbourg is a major port, and if everything was going well, they would use Cherbourg to bring supplies in and that sort of thing. But at some point in the planning, it was recognized that if you had two very distinct beachheads like that, you would be very both would be very vulnerable, especially the British where they were. They would be very exposed. So you really had to link those beaches, and you wanted to link those beaches as early as possible. And that is how Omaha comes to be one of the American focuses. And as it turns out, it's the most difficult beach on the initial invasion. We suffer the most losses there. And it was always very problematic. And it was the beach that Bradley, at least, the most concern.
2: Now,

0: see a message. So you need code names. The story goes that Bradley was working around his headquarters or wandering around his headquarters as he was wont to do, and started chatting up a couple of privates. Perhaps they were constructing something. One of the versions of the story is that they were carpenters. And there were certainly, there are always privates in the story, which kind of is in fitting with Omar Bradley. So he did like to talk to the enlisted men around him. One of them, as he was speaking, mentioned that he was from Utah. Provo, in most versions of the story, by the way. And of course, the other one that he talked to was from Omaha, Nebraska. And as the story goes, one thing leads to another. It happens to be Kismet that day. They needed code names, and Bradley drew those names out of his memory. And the rest, as we say quite a lot, was history. I think those are great stories. If you made me swear on a stack of Bible that they're true,
1: I don't know.
0: I cross my fingers, to be honest.
1: No, I think it would have been, it's great. It's a great idea. And it probably is true, because that's the kind of thing he might do. I just wish he'd talk to my dad, and then the beach would be named after my hometown. That would have been really cool. When you think of it, as you were mentioning, the weather was bad, and they had already canceled I don't know how many times. And there were so many. When you were doing your research, did you look into all of the sort of the camouflage things that they were doing on land, trying to hide the bases, and also all the things that they were doing to keep it secret that they had massed all these people and were ready, you know, to load them onto boats and send them across the channel? Which, by the way, I've crossed the channel many times on a boat, but I was one time on a boat and it was so bad. The weather was so choppy. And I was thinking about my dad at that point.
0: I've taken that crossing myself. The summer months are better than in the fall and winter, but I can't imagine being on a ship and then having to climb down to a landing craft, let alone going across in slightly larger landing craft. Obviously, these guys were very brave. But one of the big reasons that D-Day was become so successful, besides all the effort that was put in and obviously the courage of the men, mostly men, who were involved, was that the Allies managed to keep it a secret, and they kept the Germans guessing to the very end. And when the invasion starts, the Germans do not at first, most of the Germans don't really believe that it's the main thing. And part of the success actually had to do with General Patton, who was not involved in D-Day, but was heading a kind of a shadow force. And there was an entire army of a fake army in another part of Britain that was a part of an elaborate deception. There was quite an operation that's the subject of several books, actually, just to keep the Germans off guard. The other thing is that if you're a military person and you're looking to invade France, Normandy is not today, obviously, that's the obvious place to go in. But the reality is, and certainly at the time, given the technology and everything else, it was not the best or most ideal place, not so much to land, but then to fight a campaign afterwards. But all the preparation work and everything else did certainly play a role in helping the Allies to eventually break out and succeed.
1: Because the Germans all of their troops at that time, the majority of their troops stationed at that time?
0: They are scattered around. They're concentrated in different spots in France, and obviously they do have troops on the front line, but they're also planning to be able to reinforce when they do find that there's an invasion. They knew something was going to happen, obviously. They planned to reinforce things. Had the command come

0: for a panzer unit, an armored unit of the Germans, to come and smash the American attack, say. Although there were plans on dealing with that, that the outcome might have been different, but that decision was delayed just enough to help the Allies get a foothold.
1: So were the Germans completely taken by surprise that day or not?
0: I would say that in terms of strategically, they were not, they were definitely tactically surprised. They did not know, they looking at the weather, we'll put it this way, looking at the weather, they did not think that it would, that anybody would be foolish enough to invade. And Moll, who's the command, was the key commander, is off, is away from the front. So there's definitely that surprise. They were surprised. That was the main effort. I think the early German thinking was that this is just a fake. They're going to, you know, land somewhere else. And by the time they actually realized what was going on, the invasion was well out of underway. Now, that's not to, I'm sure that some individual German units over, they were maybe surprised for 13 seconds and then they started firing back.
1: And they fired.
0: And they were also very brave. Obviously, they were the enemy. But they were eventually overwhelmed. The number of Americans who were dead, 44 or 14, is the accepted number now for how many Allied troops died. As it says, the interesting thing for me, we've now settled on the 2,501 number of Americans killed that day, or I think it's actually a 24-hour period. But the initial, the army listed only about 1,500, actually a little less, killed on the first day. And that's the first, that shows you just how confusing the reports were at first. They had another 2,000 men that were unaccounted for. Not that were wounded, but that they didn't know, were they missing? Were they taken prisoner? Were they dead? That the system had not quite caught up to them. And one of those people who was missing, and it would turn out that many of them, as you can see from the statistics, that many of them were, did turn out to be dead. But one of the people who was missing, on paper anyway, because he knew where he was Ray, was the medic Ray Lambert, who had been wounded on the beach and found himself on actually a large landing craft, is made primarily for tanks, for transporting tanks, on his way back to Britain for hospital care for his wounds. There was a lot of men. There was a tremendous organization involved. They had everything we're talking about. I'm talking about wounded here. They would come in, they would be triaged, they would be sent for a certain amount of treatment, and then they might be sent on to a hospital or someplace else that's appropriate. It's just massive operation. But even with all of that and all of that planning, in the chaos of war, in the first few hours, you can't always keep track of everything. Eventually, it catches up to you.
1: Speaking about Ray Lambert, so you wrote the Omar Bradley book, and how long did that take you? How the research and how much time and years or hours? Days.
0: It was long enough that I can't, off the top of my head, answer. We're talking years. That became more a passion project where I just kept at it. I have to credit my wife Deborah. She was my primary researcher on that book, and she just spent countless hours just helping, digging out information, arranging some interviews, and just, you can imagine the boxes and boxes of data and copies of data that, you know, that we had to amass. The book itself, when we found a publisher, I had to, you know, narrow it down and just focus on the war. And it's amazing to me how full Omar Bradley's life really was. And, you know, we can only just touch on things in a sense. And it's humbling to see how much he was able to achieve over the stretch of his lifetime.
1: And of course, he was one of the five-star generals that we've had. So
0: he was our last. Will he, or he's our most recent, should be the way I should say that. I don't know. I hope that the circumstances are such that we don't need another five-star general. Exactly. I hope that he is our last. But that's pretty incredible. When you reach that rank, they don't let you retire, really. He became chief of staff. He was the chairman of the Joint Chiefs of Staff, the first person to hold that job after the Army reorganized following World War II. And we would say he retired, but of course the Army wouldn't really let him retire. Nobody, I don't think, expected him to go visit troops at the front, although he did visit some in Vietnam during the Vietnam War. But they did want to be able to call on his expertise and his experience. And I think as he always had a bit of a sense of humor, and I think it became droller and droller, or at least the stories seemed droller and droller as he aged. He was reputed to be, by eyewitnesses, very good company, especially in the afternoon when I think it was the martinis might flow. I don't know how much he was drinking, but
1: I think there are a couple of times in his life when he needed a stiff drink, including there's so much, as you said, there's so much that he did. We're talking also before D-Day about North Africa and about Sicily and about all of these things. That he was right there, and maybe let's take a little time to talk about a little bit of that too.
0: Okay, let me tell you about this. Since you're mentioning drink, I want to tell you one story that Ray Lambert told me. And Ray had been Ray was in the torch landings, which were the American landings in Africa. He was on Sicily, which was actually very hellacious. For where Ray was, and then he was obviously on Normandy, which was even worse. And Ray, as a medic, would treat the wounded, and to do that, of course, the medics are very close to the front line, and they have stations close. Bradley was what was known as a corps commander in Africa and in Sicily, where a corps commander, in general terms, would be in charge of two or more divisions and some attached units, and Bradley would visit pretty much every day, would visit some component of his troops. That often brought him to the front lines, and it often brought him to the aid stations. Now, according to Ray, and I have no reason not to believe this is true, the medics had, medics were very, as everybody in the Army, but certainly the medics, who did tend to be NCOs, they were very inventive, like your typical NCO. When they saw that they had some kind of powdered orange juice and they had some alcohol, and lo and behold, some enterprising soul mixed the two and came up with a very spicy, perhaps alcoholic drink. Whether that was allowed by regulations or not, I'm not really sure. I don't ask those questions. But apparently they would often offer it to visitors to the front lines. And according to Ray, Omar Bradley was one of the partakers. And he especially liked that orange juice that he could find at the aid station. That's contrary, by the way, to some of the reports. Bradley was not given he certainly was not someone that overdrank. But he wasn't quite a teetotaler. Certainly at the time, drinking was a lot more common and very much more accepted. He did not fall into that category, but he did make sure to keep a bottle of whiskey in his office and often offered it to visitors. Going back, Bradley was sent originally to Africa as a fact finder for General Marshall. He had worked under Marshall for quite a while, had known Marshall, and at the time was hoping to be assigned. This is after Pearl Harbor, and he was hoping to be assigned to lead a unit over probably into the Asian theater, the Pacific theater. Among other things, he had trained up the 82nd Infantry Division, which was selected to become, it had done such a good job there that it was selected to become our first paratrooper unit. in the war. And it's a huge honor, a lot of work for them, and of course a lot of danger, but that's just one indication of how good he was. But he was a bit disappointed, Marshall. Things were not going very well for the Americans in Africa. As a matter of fact, I don't want to, I'll stay away from the vernacular, but we were getting our behinds kicked, and Marshall wanted to know what was going on, sent Bradley over to find out. At the time, by the way, Eisenhower is the one that's in charge of the troops there. It did help. Probably made things a little easier that Eisenhower knew Bradley was a friend of his. Bradley goes there, and at the same time, Eisenhower, knowing that he's going to have to make some changes, and based partly on what Bradley said, partly on other reports and what he saw, he puts Patton in charge, changes corps commanders and puts, or actually army commanders, puts Patton in charge. And Patton gets there and he meets Bradley, spends some time, a few days with Bradley, and he recognizes that he has a dilemma. Because from Patton's point of view, and Patton's a little bit older than Bradley and Eisenhower, as a matter of fact, Bradley had served under Patton briefly in Hawaii, I believe. And Patton's thinking maybe this guy is a spy. He's a spy. He's close to Eisenhower. They're buddies, close to Marshall. I know they go out hunting together. What? I don't know. Do I really want this guy on my staff? Maybe he's going to be giving bad reports, undercutting me. And Patton decides, maybe it's that old saying where you keep your enemies close to you. He decides to keep Bradley on. And they spend about a month together. Just rearranging things and just working on the army, getting the right people into position. And he comes to, it's a very fruitful friendship. And I'm going to call it a friendship, even though you can't think of two personalities that are more different than Patton or Bradley. And Patton does come to respect Bradley, and that probably is very important. It's certainly very important in the course of the war. Patton then leaves to direct the American invasion, part of the invasion in Sicily. Bradley heads the troops. Ironically, the Americans did not want to alert the Germans to what was going on, so they don't say that Patton was gone and preparing to, hey, we're going to invade somewhere else. So all of the reports about the American victories in Africa are credited, come out in the papers at least, credited to Patton as opposed to Bradley. But Bradley did a really good job, and Patton decided that he wanted him as his corps commander on Sicily. And so they go into Sicily. And again, very difficult, a lot of difficult fighting. They persevere. And after Bradley did such a very good job between Africa and Sicily, that he was chosen to lead the American invasion at D-Day.
1: With the largest force that anyone commanded.
0: Yes, by far. And I guess we'd have to look proportionately somehow, because populations and army sizes have increased over the years, but over the centuries, I should say. But it has to have, but has to rate as one of the biggest commands, at least in terms of sheer number of men, proportionately all the way back to the Roman legions and Alexander and stuff. I can't imagine the amount of organization that it takes. And that's a really good point, Pat, that we're focusing on Bradley here, and certainly he deserves so much credit for everything he did. But we can't forget the men and some of the women and some women who worked under him and really made things happen. The general can have the greatest ideas in the world, but if the officers who are helping him plan can't follow through, if the NCOs can't motivate their troops, if the privates lose their courage, you know, it's all to naught. So Bradley, and I'm sure Bradley would be the first to tell you that his success really depended largely on his troops.
1: And we have to just thank all the American people at the time who pulled together, because when you look at it and when you think about it, that was June 1944. In January 1939, America was not prepared. I was shocked to discover that at that point we had 44 tanks. And they were doing tank training by taking trucks and putting a big banner on them that said the word tank. And they were teaching people how to follow a tank. And it wasn't a tank. It is so ridiculous. And our army at that point was number 16 in the world. We were behind, I think, the strangest little countries. From 1939 to 1944, what the American people did and what happened really at that point is really quite an amazing story.
0: Oh, absolutely. And I think, and the troops, we're talking about the troops, and I know that it's a joke that, but it's also, there's truth in it, that the troops were practicing not with guns, but with broomsticks. Yeah, it's very hard to put ourselves back in that time. There was a strong isolationist sentiment in those days, and a lot of people just did not recognize, or maybe they just didn't want to recognize the real danger that other countries, certainly Hitler, posed to world peace and to our very existence. But it is totally remarkable that, and thank God, that the Americans, and not just the men who go off to war, or even just the men who were exempted from service and had to work and worked at home in factories and farming and that sort of thing, the amount of contributions by women during the war, of course, we all have heard, I would imagine, of Rosie the Riveter, but there were, I would say there probably was not a household in America where a woman did not do more than what was expected, whether it meant working, going out and working, or maybe picking up the slack for another family whose husband was away and the wife had to work or something. It was just, as you say, just an amazing time of people pulling together, hitching up their pants, to use a cliche that would have been popular at the time, and just doing what had to be done. And thank God we were able to do it. The numbers of tanks, we're laughing about trucks, the numbers of tanks, of ships, of planes, of guns, of everything that was manufactured in that short period of time is nothing short of remarkable.
1: It is. It's really a miracle. And as we think about D-Day, and I hope that, of course, you've been over there, as I have, and when you think of people, the boys mostly, at the Normandy American Cemetery, it's heartbreaking. As part of your research and part of just being an American, when you go overseas, when you go to France, everybody who goes to France really should go to Normandy, because the reception that you get there, even today, is so beautiful. The people are so grateful. They are so friendly. And it's a very important place. And of course, you've been there now. So tell us about what it looks like now.
0: It's a beautiful, I can't say it's the most beautiful beach in the world, but it's probably rates in the top 10. It's just a wonderful beach. I was out there one morning. I've been privileged to be in France in general, but certainly at Normandy many times. And I've been out there on the beach in the early morning with the sun coming up, all alone except for two people riding horses across the beach for a mile, or what seems like miles. I'm not really sure how long. It's just so wonderful. And if you go, and certainly right now, today, and actually all this week, and all this month, pretty much, there'll be a lot of people there, but from the relating to the ceremonies and everything that's going on. But if you go other times of the year, you'll see a lot of people just throwing out their blankets, soaking in the sun, and just having a wonderful time. It's just amazing to think of what actually happened on that beach.
1: I want to thank you so much, Jim, for joining me today. This is a special time. I get very emotional at this time of the year when I think of my dad. And it's just really an honor that you've joined me and that we've been able to talk about your great book and to talk about Omar Bradley. And he was definitely a general at war and a great general and a great man. And I think you've done a superb job in honoring him with your book. And so I just want to thank you again. And I keep the Omar Bradley near me all the time because it just reminds me of my dad. So Thank you so much for that. And you have a website that people can go to and discover more, and just mention a few of your other books.
0: I do. Thank you for all those kind words. I truly appreciate it. And I have to say, Omar Bradley was, it took me a long time, but it was actually very easy to, the hard thing was, what do I leave out, really? So I have, most recently, I have a book called Swords of Lightning that I've written with the leader and executive officer of ODA 595. Those are the Green Berets who went into Afghanistan after the Taliban and Osama bin Laden following the 9/11 attacks. And it's called Swords of Lightning. And I hope some readers will pick that up. And I just did a book also with Craig Morgan, the country musician, and as well as many other things. He also was a serviceman. He served in Panama and had some other adventures, which we write about. So we're busy.
1: Okay, then that means I have to have you back so we can talk about more books, okay?
0: Love to, anytime. Okay. Thanks for having me.
1: Thank you so much. It's been a joy to talk to you, as always. And again, your book is great, and I hope everyone will get it. It's Omar Bradley, and he is definitely a great general. So thank you again. Bye-bye now.
0: Bye now.
1: Bye.
2: Oh, wow. Well, I really enjoyed talking about Omar Bradley because when I talk about Omar Bradley, I think of my dad. And I want to play, as the show ends, I want to play a song that not only did I love all my childhood, every year at Father's Day and several times during the year, we would play this song and I would dance with my dad. And I loved him so much. He was so, so good. He looked like, if you imagine how Jimmy Stewart walked and held his head, that's what my dad was like. He had this very special walk and he tilted his head to the side and he never got frustrated. He never got upset. He was so calm. Perhaps that's because he used to walk in front of all of the troop, in front of them when they walked down a road, a dusty road in Belgium and Germany. He was always in front. And so he was always calm. I never remember him ever getting upset about anything. Just that was him. He was called No Danger L, and he was very, very special. So I'm going to play this song that I danced to with him every year, many times. And I hope that if your father is alive, make sure that you just tell him how much you love him. And if you have any relatives who were in D-Day, reach out and touch them today. And maybe do some volunteer work at a VA hospital near you, because veterans need us. And I'm so happy that at least today, so many people are remembering D-Day, because in years past, there hasn't been as much recognition. So I'm going to play this song for you now. And it is for all the men and all the men who didn't come back. And all the men who, yeah.

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3: I'm Steve Kathan. President Trump says the war in Iran and the future of the Strait of Hormuz came up during his two-hour meeting today with China's President Xi. He tells Fox News.
4: He said, I would love to be a help if I could be of any help whatsoever. He'd like to see the Hormuz Strait open. He said, if I could be of any help whatsoever, I would like to help.
3: CBS's Weijia Jiang reports Iran is an ally of China and relies on its oil.
5: There is no formal announcement about China, for example, purchasing less Iranian oil, because right now it is its biggest customer. And there were some talks about whether Trump would explicitly make that ask. So we don't have the details yet.
3: A top Defense Department official has told Congress the threat from Iran and the Strait may be easing. CENTCOM Commander Admiral Brad Cooper.
6: Their capability have been significantly degraded. If I just use my own professional experience and 100 transits through the Strait of Hormuz, you would typically see 20 to 40 fast boats, and lately we've seen two or three.
3: China says President Xi warned Trump today Taiwan could become a point of conflict between the two nations if not handled properly. After a strong showing in March, the government says retail sales last month stalled. CBS News business analyst Jill Schlesinger.
7: What we are seeing is just the beginning parts of consumers pulling back in some areas to be able to afford higher energy prices. What are those areas? Furniture stores, department stores.
3: Well, CBS's Jim Krasula tells us about a court ruling years after a deadly jetliner crash.
8: A federal court jury in Chicago has awarded $49.5 million in damages to the family of a 24-year-old woman who was killed in the crash of a Boeing 737 MAX plane. 157 lives were lost in the March 2019 crash of an Ethiopian Airlines jet. Nearly all of the numerous civil lawsuits against the Chicago-based company had been settled out of court.
3: Well, there's word federal agents have arrested a tourist who allegedly threw a large rock at a seal in Hawaii.
9: Witnesses recorded Igor Litvinchuk following the endangered Hawaiian monk seal along the shoreline of a beach in Lahaina, then tossing a huge rock at it, barely missing its head.
10: What are you doing?
9: Special agents from the National Oceanic and Atmospheric Administration arrested Litvinchuk near Seattle Wednesday and charged him with violating the Endangered Species Act and the Marine Mammal Protection Act. If convicted, he faces up to 2 years in prison and $70,000 in fines. Michael Wallace, CBS News.
3: The Dow is up 470. This is CBS News.
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18: I am Dionne Warwick, and I love the music you're listening to. 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

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The music of the Glenn Miller Orchestra, from its smoothness to its excitement. 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
3: I'm Steve Kathan. President Trump says China's President Xi has told him he wants an end to the Iran war and normalcy in the Strait of Hormuz.
4: President Xi would like to see a deal, man. He would like to see a deal, man. And he did offer, he said, if I can be of any help at all, I would like to be of help.
3: Trump was on Fox News. China says Xi warned Trump Taiwan could become a point of conflict between the two nations. CBS News contributor Samantha Vinegrad.
5: They want the United States to stop giving arms to Taiwan under statute known as the Taiwan Relations Act of 1979. They certainly want the United States to move military assets out of the region that could be used to defend Taiwan in the case of an invasion. And they want the U.S. to really step back from its unofficial ties with officials in Taiwan.
3: A unanimous voice vote today in the U.S. Senate.
6: All in favor, say aye.
7: Aye.
6: All opposed, say no. The ayes appear to have it.
3: Passing a resolution to withhold their pay during future government shutdowns. CBS's Jill Schlesinger says a government report out today indicates retail sales tanked last month.
8: I think that the gas, although it's not the only thing we spend money on, it becomes like a huge billboard for prices being higher. And that does impact our confidence level. And when our confidence goes down, we may start to shift how we spend money.
3: Now to Ukraine, where six people were killed in a massive daytime drone attack carried out by Russia. CBS's Aiden Stretch in Kyiv.
9: President Zelensky has said was the largest attack on Ukraine of the war. Firefighters are still here. They're excavating the rubble from this building. They're still trying to find folks underneath. We don't know how many people were injured and how many people may still be underneath this pile of rubble.
3: Well, here at home, it seems AI is making it easier to get A's in college.
10: It's called grade inflation. Researchers at UC Berkeley found that since the debut of ChatGPT, professors teaching AI-exposed classes have given about 30% more A's. Harvard Business School professor Arthur Brooks.
11: What that does is it makes it harder to reward the people that are doing the best work and harder to distinguish between them when they graduate.
10: Making it harder for employers to figure out which graduates are worth hiring. Plus, AI has also made resumes and cover letters less reliable. Michael Wallace, CBS News.
3: On the Health Watch, new research finds a long-term issue for people who survive heart attacks. Dr. Mohammed Ritta at Ohio State.
12: Individuals who had a prior heart attack actually had a steeper decline in their cognition.
3: Wall Street, the Dow is up 300 points. 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
3: I'm Jennifer Kuiper. The U.S. Supreme Court has issued a decision that could have a ripple effect across the trucking industry. Sean Montgomery, who lost part of his leg in a crash involving a truck, said C.H. Robinson, the country's largest freight broker, should be liable for their role in putting the driver on the road despite serious red flags. The high court says he can sue the company. Loyola Law School professor Lori Levinson.
4: These large trucking companies cannot escape liability simply by reinventing themselves, be chameleon companies owned by people overseas when they really do have a very dangerous safety record.
3: Senators on Capitol Hill have approved a measure to withhold their pay when the government is closed for business. CBS's Allison Keyes explains.
5: Senators have voted unanimously to withhold their own pay during government shutdowns whenever one or more agencies are affected. Their money would be released once the funding is restored, and lawmakers say that would ensure that they share the burden faced by federal workers. Federal employees from the TSA to the Coast Guard dealt with mental health and money woes amid the shutdowns.
3: CBS's Jim Krasula reports on a tragedy in the American Southwest.
6: All four people aboard a medical aircraft have been killed in a crash near Capitan, New Mexico. The crash ignited a fire near the town that sits at the base of the Sierra Blanca Range in south-central New Mexico. The plane had taken off from an airport in Roswell, New Mexico.
3: CBS News has learned that U.S. Border Patrol Chief Michael Banks is resigning. More from CBS's Mugo Odigwe.
7: Banks was the Texas border czar from 2023 up until the beginning of just last year when President Trump appointed him to lead Border Patrol.
3: Banks is the latest top Trump administration immigration official to leave in recent months, preceded by former Homeland Security Secretary Kristi Noem and former Border Patrol Commander Gregory Bovino. A prom photo shoot involving a helicopter has become a political fight in an Illinois city.
8: Quintina Brown, the parks director in Markham, south of Chicago, hired a helicopter to land at a city park so her daughter could pose with it. City officials say Brown didn't have the power to authorize that landing, and city attorney Bert Odelson says Brown may have paid for it with a taxpayer-funded credit card.
9: The plot thickens, as they say.
8: Markham Mayor Roger Akpawa.
10: Why wouldn't somebody question that?
8: Brown says she just wanted to provide her daughter with a memorable experience. Police ticketed her and the pilot for disorderly conduct. Michael Wallace, CBS News.
3: Chip startup Cerebras Systems hits $80 billion in value in a strong stock debut. It underscores demand for equities tied to the artificial intelligence investment boom. Stocks are up on Wall Street. This is CBS News.
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3: I'm Jennifer Kuiper. On the final day of their two-day summit, President Trump and Chinese President Xi Jinping aim to stabilize their trading relationship after last year's trade war.
4: China and the United States both stand to gain from cooperation.
5: With trade top of mind for President Trump, the White House says China agreed to buy more U.S. agricultural products. The U.S. readout of their meeting had no mention of Taiwan. But for China, it's the top issue. And Beijing warned that there could be clashes and even conflicts if not handled properly.
3: That's CBS's Natalie Brand reporting. The head of U.S. Border Patrol has resigned, CBS's Linda Kenyon.
6: Border Patrol Chief Mike Banks has become the latest top Trump administration official to leave. In a farewell message to employees, he stated it is time to return home to Texas and focus on his family and his ranch. Banks also said, quote, what we have accomplished together in the last year and a half is nothing short of amazing. He added that the employees have, quote, delivered the most secure border this country has ever seen. Banks replaced Greg Bovino, who served in the position for just 7 months. Linda Kenyon, CBS News, Washington.
3: An Oklahoma man who was nearly executed three times could soon be walking out of jail. CBS's Heather Bosch reports.
7: A judge has set bond at $500,000 for Richard Glossop as he waits to be retried in the 1997 murder-for-hire killing of his former boss. Glossop, whose case was featured in a 2017 documentary,
8: I didn't have anything to do with it.
7: Has maintained his innocence. Last year, the U.S. Supreme Court threw out his conviction because prosecutors allowed a key witness to give false testimony. If he makes bail, Glossop would have requirements, including wearing an electronic monitoring device. Heather Bosch, CBS News.
3: Vice President J.D. Vance in Bangor, Maine, says vital federal government programs are being victimized by fraud, in part because some state governments, including Maine, don't cooperate with Washington, D.C. to stop it.
9: The threat to the Medicaid program is not us keeping fraudsters away from the Medicaid program. It's the fraudsters raiding that program to begin with. That's the threat to the Medicaid program.
3: Shoppers pulled back on spending in April as higher gas prices fueled by the Iran war meant less money left over for some non-essentials. CBS News business analyst Jill Schlesinger.
10: What we are seeing is just the beginning parts of consumers pulling back in some areas to be able to afford higher energy prices. What are those areas? Furniture stores, department stores.
3: Retail sales rose 0.5% in April, a slowdown from the revised 1.6% in March. Stocks are up on Wall Street. 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
3: I'm Jennifer Kuiper. President Trump and China's President Xi Jinping have talked about a wide range of issues as the Chinese leader hosts the American president in Beijing. CBS's Weijia Zhang, traveling with the president, says Iran is one of the most important issues.
4: There is no formal announcement about China, for example, purchasing less Iranian oil, because right now it is its biggest customer. And there were some talks about whether Trump would explicitly make that ask. So we don't have the details yet.
3: The Senate Armed Services Committee is holding a hearing on the 2027 budget for U.S. Central Command and U.S. Africa Command. CENTCOM Commander Admiral Brad Cooper was asked about the Strait of Hormuz and the threat that Iran poses.
5: Their capability have been significantly degraded. If I just use my own professional experience and 100 transits through the Strait of Hormuz, you would typically see 20 to 40 fast boats, and lately we've seen two or three.
3: A federal judge has blocked the Trump administration's demands for confidential transgender patient information from Rhode Island's largest hospital. The decision marks another setback for the Justice Department, which has faced similar rulings from at least seven other federal courts. The U.S. Supreme Court has issued a decision concerning the trucking industry. More from Loyola Law School professor Lori Levinson.
6: In a decision that's going to be seen as a major victory for truck safety advocates, the Supreme Court decided unanimously today that victims of deadly crashes with these trucking companies can sue in state court for negligent operation of their carriers.
3: Lawmakers in Georgia will return to the Capitol next month to redraw the state's political maps. WSB's Jonathan O'Brien has more.
7: Saying the decision to call lawmakers back to the Capitol is simply an effort to silence black voters, State Senator Nikki Merritt and members of the Legislative Black Caucus are vowing to fight the redistricting push.
8: Let's be very clear. This is an attack on Metro Atlanta. This is an attack on black political power.
7: Following the announcement, Governor Kemp said Democrats should wait to see the maps before criticizing them. Whatever maps lawmakers draw will not apply until the 2028 election. Jonathan O'Brien for CBS News, Atlanta.
3: A now grounded airline is facing new legal action. CBS's Jim Krasula explains.
9: Several terminated workers have filed a lawsuit saying Spirit Airlines failed to give proper layoff notices when it abruptly shut down earlier this month. The legal action also claims that the company's management.
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0: And guess what? The lights are going down in the city on Friday night.
1: What?
0: Do you know why?
1: No.
0: Danielle,
2: no, I don't
0: do you know why?
2: No.
0: Hollywood? Because Journey is going to be here Friday night.
2: That's a big one. That's a good
0: That's right. It's a big, big, it's going to be a great concert. It's at Benchmark right here in the 813 area code. Mm-hmm. How many of you are going to try to go?
1: I am.
2: It's great that y'all are going anyway.
1: I am. I just talked to Chris. I said I saw some tickets. I am.
0: Well, then
1: just
0: you must
1: talk
0: be
1: to
0: there.
1: We might go.
0: Well, you know who is a big, big
2: Gucci girl.
0: Gucci girl is going to be there, and she will be in the front row.
1: I'm a huge
2: fan.
1: She
2: is going too. I know.
1: I am
2: sure.
1: A huge, huge fan.
0: Yeah, she knows everything about Journey, and she's going
1: to
0: be there. You're going
1: to
0: be there.
1: Well,
0: I think Renee's going
1: to
0: be. I think Trish is trying to go. I'll be there. We're all going to be there.
2: Every song is a sing along song.
0: Well, that's
2: the
0: just
2: whole
0: it.
2: Audience will sing every lyric of every song. Every song is a
1: and their new
2: blast
1: singer.
0: Yes. Yes.
2: I think.
0: Well, who can tell me the name of that song on the Shrink and Wrap show?
1: The song or the group?
0: The song and then the group.
1: The song is, I have to sing it again.
0: Oh, come on.
1: I got to do the lyrics again.
0: Oh, come on.
1: Yeah, in the bay. In the bay.
0: Lights.
1: Okay,
0: did
1: lights.
0: You say that, Danielle?
1: Okay.
2: Yeah, I knew there was more to it, though, but it's just lights.
0: Hey, can I ask y'all, who is it by, since I just gave
1: you
0: the answer?
1: Come on, Danielle.
0: Journey.
1: 1, 2, 3.
0: Journey.
1: Hollywood. Journey.
0: That's right. Hello, everybody out there. You're listening to the Shrink and Wrap show right here at 106.1 FM. Don't change that dial. This is your community station, and it's a beautiful day in Tampa Bay. And we're going to take you through a police officer's life. So you're going to want to stay tuned this hour. It's a very exciting hour. We have Detective Jay here and Hollywood Chris.
1: Hey, back.
0: You're back, Hollywood.
3: Thank you. Welcome back.
0: And you both were police officers. And can you just tell our listeners for how long?
3: I was 21 years.
0: 21 years.
1: 22 years.
0: Detective Jay, and you were 21.
1: And 22. Yeah.
0: And Danielle, you were married to a police officer.
2: I was married in the 90s for 8 years.
0: For 8 years. Yeah, so that's amazing. So today, it is Law Enforcement
1: Month.
0: Appreciation Month.
1: Yes.
0: I'm going to get into that in 1 second, but that's going to be our show today.
1: Yeah.
0: But we're also going to, I'm also going to take you through Journey, because that's just one of many songs that Journey plays, and I've got about 4 more songs coming up, and maybe 5. So we're going to have, we're going to go back to the 80s, and we're going to talk a little bit about Journey, and I'm tying their songs a little bit to Law Enforcement Appreciation Month.
1: Absolutely.
0: Y'all like that?
1: Yeah, I love that.
0: Because you know what? A lot of times people come here. By the way, my name's Tracy. This is Shrink and Wrap Show if you're out there in the traffic.
1: Hey there, Tracy.
0: I'm a native from Tampa. This is our world right here.
1: This is our world.
0: Community station at 727 at Tan Talk Radio. We have DJ Mike in the booth that helps us get along with this show for the next hour, and it is going to fly by. But I don't know about you, but I was talking to Renee, and we realized, like, wow, they have a ton of hits. And last week, there was a 3-day country concert. And a lot of times, you know the songs, but you don't know who sings it.
1: Right.
0: So today, I'm going to remind everybody about who Journey is.
1: Absolutely.
0: So, all right. Well, again, that was Lights by Journey. You're listening to the Shrink and Wrap Show, 106.1 FM. Keep it on that dial. Forever and always. And we will be back here next week, too, in case I don't say that at the end of the show. Please keep in mind this show is suggestions, opinions, and entertainment only. And I also would like everybody to know that if I have other people on here, it doesn't mean that we all agree. Sometimes we agree to disagree on topics, but that doesn't necessarily mean it is that we're responsible for other people's responses.
1: I thought you told we had to agree with you all the time.
0: Yeah, I try to persuade you. I try to persuade you that way.
1: It's DJ Mike that doesn't agree.
0: DJ Mike. Oh, he's the quiet one. He knows. He's a smart one in there. But I also would like to thank my sponsor. And I just want to give a shout out. Gucci Girl is a big Journey fan, but also is a friend of ours, Kelly. I went to high school with, and Kelly, so this show is dedicated to you. And Mitzi's taken her to this concert and has a group invite going on.
1: Nice.
0: So I thought that was really nice. So we're going to have some fun time at the Journey concert. So
1: are you going? You didn't tell us. Are you going?
0: I am.
1: Awesome.
0: Four of the wraps so far are going to be there. So maybe we should wear, like, where's a wrap, and they get, I don't know.
1: Yeah, definitely.
0: Maybe we can give away something.
1: Yeah.
0: Maybe free airtime if they find us.
1: Oh, that'd be great.
0: to say what they want, right? So stay tuned to the Shrink and Wrap Show again. We're going to be talking about Journey. We're going to kick off this We're going to kick off the life of a police officer, and I'm going to have two segments. So today is going to be the beginning of what it's like. I just don't think police off. I don't think people understand the reality of that. So, and I'm going to play your song. You like Bad Boys, but before we play bad songs, Bad Boys, I'm going to go, and we're going to do a Loosen Up song right now with DJ Mike, but it's not Bad Boys yet.
1: That's okay.
0: But let's take a listen to our next Loosen Up song.

0: So on the Shrink and Wrap show, we just played another Journey song. Danielle, you know that song. Think of it. Did you hear lyrics?
1: I'm a little lost on the song title.
0: That's okay. Wheel in the Sky.
1: There you go.
2: That's
1: with the lyrics.
2: It.
0: Yes. Yeah. Wheel in the Sky. Wheel. And let me just make sure.
1: That's 80s, I think.
0: It is all. Yeah, that's right. You're way too young for that, aren't
1: no,
0: you?
1: Absolutely. Absolutely.
0: I think you're too
1: what
0: young.
1: What I'm
0: for
1: hearing
0: that.
1: Is from the 80s.
0: And again, that was Wheel in the Sky, another song by Journey. He's going to be at Benchmark this weekend at Friday at 7:30 p.m. Mm-hmm. We have got a very, very important guest, and I'm going to let you introduce our next guest, and we're going to get into the life of a police officer. And when we get him on the line, while we get him on the line, DJ Mike is our guest on. Hello.
2: Hi there, guest. Are you on?
3: I am. Can you hear me?
2: Yes, we can hear you very
0: Mayday,
2: well.
0: Mayday, mayday. We hear you. 1, 2, 3. Thank you for joining us today. I'm going to let Detective Jay kindly do the introduction of you, because you all have worked together. You know each other. So take it away, DJ Jay.
2: I would just love to introduce you. Definitely. This is Deputy Chief Eric DeFelice from the Tampa Police Department. And I'm just going to start out asking you, how long have you been in the police department, Deputy Chief?
3: Well, first, let me say thank you. It's an honor to be on the show. I do appreciate it. I have been in the city of Tampa for 21 years.
2: Wow.
3: And prior to that, I worked 3 years at another organization.
2: Wow.
0: Nice.
2: Well, we are really glad to see you as part of that executive group up there. I know you're a hard worker, and I know for a fact, because we worked together and I worked for you at one time, that you would not put your troops out there to do anything you wouldn't do. And that's a great feeling with a supervisor and in leadership position as you are now.
0: Yes.
2: I want to take because we
0: have minimum time, but I want to have like a flow. So I just, Janice, I would like, or Detective Jay, I just want to start off right now. May is recognized as National Law Enforcement Appreciation Month, and it's a time to honor the commitment, service, and sacrifice of officers across the country. And so I just want everybody to understand that this is a big week of people that actually sacrifice. Mm-hmm. And I want to get the behind the scenes, because Detective Jay, Eric, hold on with us, because I'm going to let her take it over. But I asked to do this because, Detective Jay, you and I had a mutual friend for many, many years. Mm-hmm. And I knew you were a police officer.
2: Yeah.
0: And I knew your husband was a Hollywood was as well. Mm-hmm. So when we connected, we started, you know, about a year and a half, 2 years ago. I realized every time I spoke to you, you hung the phone up so quick.
2: Yeah.
0: And I'm like, oh my gosh, have you ever had that, Danielle, where someone hangs up and you're like, God, that's kind of rude.
1: Yeah.
0: Or, gosh,
1: yeah.
0: You know, that's just, you know, or they're Russian.
2: Okay,
0: but it was
2: bye.
0: But it was constant.
2: Yeah.
0: So it occurred to me that was because of your life for 21 years of always being ready.
2: That's
0: you
2: it.
0: Get a call, boom. So I try
2: you
0: to
2: can't
0: train.
2: Be on the phone and be in your car. You have to absolutely tell somebody, I got to go, because if somebody's walking up on you, you've got to get out of your car and find out what's going on. You never know if they're in need or if they're a bad guy.
0: And honestly, that was the birth of this show, because it made me appreciate you and your husband, Chris, and all police officers. And I'm thinking, wow, she's retired now. And you have to. So now I have you. What do I have you do now? I'm retraining you.
2: At the end of the show. Okay.
0: I have
2: I'm sorry. The end of the end of the, our conversation goes like this. One. Two,
0: and make her count
2: three.
0: And make her count to three.
2: Goodbye.
0: I'm like, you are not at work anymore. You're not at work anymore. Because I think it's, you know what I mean. But anyway, that is the birth of our show. So with that being said, I'm going to let you take it over. And let's get into, because y'all are the experts with the police force behind the scenes. So take it over.
2: Well, and we used to be the experts. We're retired now. So now I'm going to refer these awesome questions over to our deputy chief.
0: Yes.
2: So just real quick, deputy chief, what would you say, what does the department do for honor to the fallen?
3: So we have the memorial committee, and this is made up of men and women, both sworn and civilians, that are really dedicated to keeping the memory of the fallen alive, so to speak. They do events. Not only if we have like an officer that would fall in the line of duty, when it happens, they are right there for the families, for the department, you know, participating in that ceremony. But at each milestone, 5, 10, 15, et cetera, they are still liaisoning with the parent, with the family, mm-hmm. friends, and still having memorial services to honor those that have passed.
2: Absolutely. And for all those of our listeners, if you've never been to one of the ceremonies, you have to go and see these ceremonies. They're incredible. Can you tell us a little bit about who participates in the ceremonies, such as the Honor Guard and the Mounted Patrol? And
3: so I would say those two factions, Honor Guard, made up of sworn officers, and they have dress uniforms, and they guard over the body, the memorial, and they do the changing of the guard. And they really do a great job for us, and they provide a wonderful service. It's very much an honor to be a part mm-hmm. of that group. Mm-hmm. And we incorporate our mounted unit. Mm-hmm. There's a special ceremony to simulate a fallen officer where they have a horse, a riderless horse, mm-hmm. with just the rider's boots that go, and they perform a ceremony to honor those that have fallen as well. I mean, we incorporate the bagpipes and drums, a bugle ceremony, flyovers. There really is, it's a nice and a very honorable event. We just had our event mm-hmm. last week, and if anybody is looking to see it, you know, every year we put it on. A lot of agencies around the area do it, but ours is, you know, great, and we would love to have people come and help us honor those that are no longer with us.
2: Absolutely. I'm getting chill bumps just listening to you after seeing those for so many years.
0: Can I ask him, both of y'all, and Hollywood, you as well? I don't know. There's a song. It's called Stay in the Fight. It's a police tribute. Mm-hmm. And in it, it says there's 151 officers that are killed in the line of duty every year. Would you say that's true? Or about approximate?
3: Mm-hmm. Each year, it fluctuates. If an average, I'd say that's about right. Some years are worse than others.
0: Yeah, that's really, yeah, because it says here one, this is 2018, so I can only imagine the numbers have risen, but mm-hmm. it says one out of every 58 hours a police officer. Yeah. That is terrible, I mean, in my mm-hmm. opinion, but mm-hmm. okay, so back to you. I read that, and that's the reality check of what they go through. So,
2: and speaking of a fallen officer, I believe the next thing I'm going to ask you about is how did you become involved with the Mattson Memorial Taking a Stance?
3: So Jesse Mattson was an officer that put his life on the line to mm-hmm. save a citizen back in 2021 on March 9th on his way home, wrong way driver on 275, and he intentionally placed his vehicle in between that wrong way driver and a citizen vehicle. Ultimately, he lost his life during that sacrifice, mm-hmm. and he did save the life of, you know, probably at least several citizens that were still on the highway behind him. Jesse was a good friend, not only mm-hmm. inside work but outside work. We're fishing buddies, and just felt the call to do something to honor him. And we were able to put together a committee and identified Dominique Martinez, who is the owner of Rustic Steel that creates wonderful mm-hmm. works of art out of metal. He had this great idea. We put our faith in him. We actually went out to Jesse's vehicle. We harvested parts from the car. The police department gave 200 decommissioned guns that we had taken in, approximately. And Dominique and his crew got to work. And after several months, they came up and with a beautiful lion memorial that is mm-hmm. absolutely spectacular. And Dominique dubbed it Taking a Stance, mm-hmm. honoring Jesse and the sacrifice that he made. Mm-hmm. It is truly a one-of-a-kind piece. It currently sits behind our District 1 station, and anybody from the public can go see it. It does, from time to time, get moved to go to different events, but it is unique, and when you see it, it is just magnificent in its mm-hmm. appearance.
2: Yes. And I had the honor to work with Jesse, especially towards my retirement. We used to get in the elevator every day together and go up to the 8th floor. Mm. And there was never a day he didn't smile and crack a joke. Mm. He cracked a joke every day in that elevator. I don't know where he got those jokes from. Maybe you can tell me, Deputy Chief, where he got those jokes from. But
3: he was a father of three, so I'm sure he had some really lame jokes.
2: Yeah, he was. And I think what you headed up here with the Madsen Memorial is amazing, fantastic. And is there anything else you want to tell us about that?
3: It was there to honor Jesse and all of, you know, not only Tampa police officers that lost their life in the line of duty, but all of law enforcement. We want to draw attention to this. People just don't know the dangers that we face and the numbers of officers that tragically do lose their life. So honor Jesse, his yes. legacy, and also bring attention to the cause.
2: Absolutely.
0: You know, to your point, it says, you know, being a police officer today requires a high emotional intelligence and advanced de-escalation skills and strong mental resilience to handle intense public scrutiny and traumatic scenes. So when you say people don't know, I want people to understand why this week is so important, this month is so important to celebrate and appreciate and say, hey, thank you. So I just wanted, because our listeners are out there, because honestly, until I saw Detective Jay hanging up that phone, it really made me realize the reality of what y'all do out there for your citizens and your community. Can you take it away from there, Janice?
2: Right, and I'm sure you know, Deputy Chief, how that goes. I mean, you know, many times I remember I might be on the phone with my husband, and I'd say, I got to go, I'm 1012, I'm this. You know, we use code, and you know, it's one thing we learned in the police academy, you got to be always aware of your surroundings, always with that window down, listening to what's going on. So I know TPD does participate in the National Police Week. Would you tell us a little bit about that?
3: Yes, National Police Week held in D.C. every year, and it is truly the pinnacle of the memorials out there. So you have every agency represented from across the nation. They descend upon D.C. to honor those that have lost their life, then people being added to the memorial each year. Truly, it's a magnificent event. It's amazing the amount of people that show up, the support, the memorial itself is grand, and they do all types of events. They have the Unity Tour that ends at the memorial, several services throughout the week. So something that everybody in law enforcement should experience at least one time in their career.
2: I absolutely agree. We had the opportunity to see this in February when we were up there and visited the White House. We definitely made it by the memorial wall. Incredible. And we just had Sergeant Scott Godori on. He spoke about the Unity Tour, which he is chairman of one of the chapters where they ride. So it's been very interesting listening to that. And what week is that? Could you give us the week?
3: It is actually this week. So okay. It will wrap up
2: perfect
3: this week. Yes.
2: Excellent. All right. And now I think for getting towards our closing, I just wanted to know, are there any events that help raise awareness?
3: One of the main events that the Memorial Committee puts on is our Memorial Run. So each October we have our Tampa Police Memorial Run. That 5K or 1 mile walk is the fundraising portion of that, and it really brings awareness to the officers, the 32 officers that have fallen. We have a group of officers that will run in honor of each officer, wear a name band for each fallen officer. We run in formation with the flag, and every year we try to get as much support as we can. This year we're trying to beat a record for all-time attendance. When we have an officer fall in the line of duty, we see increased attendance. Our hope is that this year we do not have that. But we're able to draw those numbers to really, the more we get, the more awareness is put on and spotlight on this issue.
0: Mm-hmm. Can I ask you both, when you're training for to be a police officer, what is that like? What is that like when you first go in? Is that something that is for everybody here, Detective Jay and Detective and Chief Eric and Hollywood? What is it like? Do you just say, "I want to be a police officer," and then you think about the training? What is the steps of that, and what was that like, the training process to become a police officer?
2: I'll let you start with that, Chief.
3: Okay.
0: Yeah, Chief Eric.
3: I'd say everybody's journey is different. Mm-hmm. Mine started at a young age. I knew what I wanted to do, and I never deviated. Some people come into it. They're introduced to it later in life. Either way, you know, you're going to go to the police academy that is really going to teach you the basics of policing. And then you get a lot of on-the-job skills through a field training program at whatever institution or law enforcement agency you end up with. I'd say to be good at what you do, you have to have a passion for it. It's not all what you see on TV, bad boys chasing cars and getting all crazy stuff. And those things do happen, but especially now in law enforcement, you're expected to be a jack of all trades and be able to, you talked about it earlier, de-escalate situations, be a social worker, be a mentor, be a, you know, a figure, whether it be a father figure or just a positive figure in people's lives, and a general problem solver.
0: Right, because it says interpersonal skills are a must, you know, and it also says mental and physical wellness, the mental toll. Officers frequently encounter traumatic events, making it essential to develop health.

0: on your life, and then you have to filter it and go, hey, you know, it's right. not that everything's bad.
1: And so, you know what I read about, because I was trying to find some positivity out of it, but what I read is positive, because I guess it's in your nature, the fact that you know you're helping somebody.
0: Right.
1: And that's the only piece that I read. And, Detective Jay and Chief Eric, would you all say is that you feel good in that priceless reward of helping people at a high risk?
2: You definitely get something out of it. Each person gets something different. But what Hollywood said.
1: There's a story behind that. That's a shrink wrap code name here.
2: there's a toll it takes on officers. I think the statistics are a regular civilian might encounter 3 traumatic events in a lifetime, and we far exceed that, well over 150 to 200, depending on which study. So there's a toll that is taken on you, and how each individual copes, you know, what their personal life is. Mm-hmm. You know, are they able to shed all that negativity when they go home and have something positive in their life that counteracts it?
1: Mm-hmm.
2: It affects people differently at different times. And the good thing is that health and wellness of officers has changed dramatically from when Hollywood first came on.
0: Absolutely.
2: And it's really in the forefront, and our repertoire of what we use for resources has grown and is ever-changing and growing almost day by day, because you want to be able to resonate to different people with different outlets.
3: And that's absolutely true, Deputy Chief. I know that we started our first 40 hours of mental health training when I was there, and it was tremendous. It was really tremendous. We had a lot of speakers that came in, talked to us about mental health, and didn't always like us, but they talked to us honestly about it, which was great. And then, of course, being an adjunct professor at HCC, I got a chance to see there's all, you know, the state, they offer a lot of mental health chapters. So that goes, you know, really hand in hand with the training.
1: And to add to your point, Detective Jay, it says, you know, emotional control. I mean, can you imagine, Danielle, if we were out there? Not for me.
4: Yeah.
1: Because I am an emotional person, but emotional control, maintaining composure under stress and avoid taking work-related frustration home is crucial for longevity. And you're going to stay with us the second half of the show, and you're going to tell us being a spouse of a police officer. So everyone's listening to the Shrink and Wrap show, and we're here to pay tribute to all those that we have lost in the law enforcement.
3: Yes.
1: And you're on 106.1 FM. I'm going to take a little break. Are you good with time, Captain Eric?
3: Deputy Chief.
1: Sorry.
3: She almost demoted you.
1: I was testing. I was just testing you.
3: It's okay. It's okay. Deputy Chief, can you hang on for a few more minutes?
1: Can you hang on for a second? Okay.
2: Yes,
1: so, because I'm taking y'all through a journey with Journey as well, the life of a police officer, and with Journey. Let's take a listen to our next song, our main song. Don't go away.

0: That was Faithfully by Journey, and I think that everybody
1: should know that song.
0: And that's
1: everybody should know that.
0: That's just a universal song. But I thought it would be great today, because

0: you're standing by each other's sides as spouses.
1: Absolutely.
0: Faithfully, and the police department and all our law enforcement officers are standing by our side in our community. So all I thought that would be a great song for our journey of today's journey. So again, you're listening to the Shrink and Wrap Show on 106.1 FM. And Danielle, you're going to be talking about that in about 10 minutes, the wife of a police officer, and so will you, and a spouse. Anybody, Deputy Chief Eric, do you have anything to say at this point with what we've spoken about or you want to bring up at this point?
2: I think it's great that you are putting people on the air to bring awareness to this. And I think that these conversations will spark greater conversations and people will get to see officers as people as opposed to just a badge and a uniform.
0: And the reality of what they do, you know. Can I just ask y'all this really isn't funny, but this is a serious question.
1: Yeah, right.
0: Just
1: know you a little better than that.
0: Yeah, okay. So is there a quota if you give out a lot of tickets?
3: I don't think there is. Is there? I don't even know that.
0: There's no quota.
1: I'm going to direct that back to our deputy chief.
2: Absolutely not.
1: Okay, I've never heard the word quota ever once.
0: It's
1: I got to say that.
0: Through all the years, we've always, funny. I know that that's not it, but I thought I'd just add a little funny trivia. That's the only funny trivia
1: there
0: I can find.
1: There are a lot of intersections where corrections do need to be made, but never heard the word quota.
0: Yeah. So, I would like to ask y'all as well, the physical, we talked about the mental a little bit, and the next show, I'm going to talk about PTSD with, hopefully, Rowene. Mm-hmm. I want to do that in the next show, because there's got to be a lot of that in your world.
1: Yeah.
0: So, but let's talk for right now, the physical fitness. And so the high fitness levels are crucial for both physical safety during altercations and for long-term health, with many departments offering on-duty workout time. Can any of you three respond to that?
3: That's the physical agility test they have to give,
1: Well, I think Hollywood could probably speak to that pretty well since he was a defensive tactics instructor and kind of knows how people fall out in the middle of everything, right?
4: Yeah, well, first off, physical fitness is one thing, but then they don't tell you about all the gear you got to put on while you're working and the flak vest and all this stuff adds 8, 10, 12 more pounds onto the body, and all of a sudden you're not running as fast as you think you are running, and you're out of breath, and you're wondering why. But, you know, yes, things have come a long way. They definitely want and some of the officers let themselves go, and it doesn't look good, but they say, well, we don't have to run after the. Well, yes, you have to do something. And if you're not going to run, what are you going to do? Drive the car and follow them around or what?
3: Right. Mm-hmm.
4: So you got to do something.
3: Got to be quick.
0: Mm-hmm.
4: And to that point, a lot of folks that don't have the physical ability to do that are way better at solving problems verbally. And because they know they can't physically take on the person, so they go a different avenue, and I think it's great. It meshes everything together for the officer. So, yeah, physical ability is one thing for sure.
1: And physical fitness, you got to pass that physical assessment test every year, right, Deputy Chief?
2: Yes, ma'am.
1: That's it, and so I did it.
0: I did it 9 weeks
1: after back surgery.
0: Oh, wow. Well,
1: yeah.
3: Wow.
1: Yeah, I had back surgery. 9 weeks later, I was out there doing physical assessment tests.
0: So was yours at the same level being a woman?
1: Absolutely.
0: Like, was everything exactly?
1: Everything was the same level being a woman.
0: So if I have you in Hollywood do push-ups right now, you can do the same amount of push-ups?
1: We were talking back when we were cops, right? I bet the deputy chief can get out there and do that physical assessment
4: test. Well, actually, one of the tests was a big to do about was that the female officer can pull a male officer out of danger, and the answer had to be yes, because you're not going to wait for another male officer to show up to get him out of danger.
1: That's correct.
0: Right.
4: So that was one of the drags, dummy drag.
1: Yeah. Right. Mm-hmm.
0: Oh.
4: So
0: yeah.
4: that actually they had to step up to the plate for that.
0: Yeah, that's amazing. Wow. Congratulations, Chief, for doing that.
1: Yeah, did it every year.
0: That's it. Now, women in the police force right now, I could be wrong, but again, this could have been a study back in 2018. Would you say there's 14% of women in there? Do you know any statistics?
1: I don't know statistics, but I'm going to ask Deputy Chief. I believe, am I right? When I when I was teaching last, they're trying to make it 30% women. Is that right?
2: There was a national movement called 30 for 30, where they were trying to have 30% female officers in the profession by 30-30.
0: Okay. I was just curious to know how many females are in, because that would be, you know, but, you know, that would be tough.
1: Right. Well, you know, when you sat shoulder to shoulder with somebody, I know I really didn't think about if they were male or female. I just wanted to know they could do the job.
0: Right. Exactly.
1: And that was always my thought when mm-hmm. somebody was backing me up or I was backing them up. Hey, we just got to know we know what we're trained to do and do the job.
0: And I love that. That's yeah. I love to hear that.
1: And I
0: that.
1: Think Tampa Police was very fair in their assessments between officers, men and women. Mm-hmm. Absolutely.
0: Yeah, and I think that I'm glad that you noted that, and I'm uh-huh. to think that there are more women now. But the training, it's you definitely have to trust your partner, yeah. right? You got to know that they pass
1: 100%.
0: That.
1: Yeah,
0: yeah. Absolutely. So when y'all were talking a little bit earlier about interpersonal skills, you have to connect with people. In Hollywood, you were saying this with different backgrounds and adjusting your tone and language to show empathy while maintaining a command presence. What do y'all have to say about that? Is that very hard to do? Is that something you just get used to doing? Like, I mean, you know, you got to maintain, show empathy while maintaining a command presence. How do you do that?
4: Well, the uniform is one thing. Yeah. They should have respect for the uniform and you being there.
0: Mm-hmm.
4: And in my younger days, my first encounter, told a guy to stop, and he stiff-armed me and ran right through me. And I got up mm-hmm. and I go, wow. How did that happen? You know, so we chased him down or whatever. We got him. But it's not like they're going to stop and give up for you, because remember, you're there to take away their livelihood or, mm-hmm. or their you know, whatever the dependent living.
1: Mm-hmm.
4: Yeah, so they're going to go through you.
0: Mm-hmm.
4: They or their spouse, if you're taking the husband away or the vice versa, they're going to jump on your back because they don't want him to. Even though they're the ones that called you there.
0: Right.
4: So,
1: yeah. And sometimes it depends on who your partner is. I had a female partner for quite a while. And we used to look at each other. We'd see the big guy and we'd be like, we got to talk our way through this. Then we're going to have to fight our way through this.
0: And Deputy Chief Eric, thank you for that information, too. But also to all three of you, and to your point, and maybe Deputy Chief Eric can answer this one, managing the reality. Unsocial hours, be prepared to work weekends, holidays, nights,
3: yes.
0: and you're missing your key members. What in events? How difficult was that for the three of you?
2: I'd say I'm an expert, especially the higher you go, the more you deal with that. It's something that is just another sacrifice, you know, men and women take who are part of law enforcement,
0: mm-hmm.
2: and you try to strike a balance. Mm-hmm. And again, now those things are considered health and wellness. So I know here at the Tampa Police Department, we do a great job of mm-hmm. balancing, you know, personal needs with departmental needs. At the end of the day, you know, exigent circumstances, you know, violent circumstances, hurricanes, disasters, they will need and demand a response from all at times. And people get in this profession to help. So it's really not a question. They just show up when they're needed. So we strike a great balance between both.
1: And I agree with you. The department really did move towards family first, because they realized, like my husband and I, being, you know, family, they deploy me during hurricanes. Well, what about the kids? Well, that really, really came into play. And I think, Deputy Chief, that's come to the forefront. And you have great employees because of that. You really do.
0: Well, I'd like to transition this to someone that lives on the other side of it, and for all three of you as well. But the emotion control, as I think I stated earlier, maintaining composure under stress and avoiding taking it home related, you know, frustration, it comes into the home. But also managing the reality. Here to speak more about that is the wife of a police
3: well,
0: officer.
3: Well, I'm the ex-wife, actually.
0: Ex-wife,
3: but
0: yes.
3: I was married 8 years to
0: yes.
3: a St. Pete police officer.
0: Danielle, by
3: he
0: the
3: was
0: way.
3: Vice narcotics and DUI. So
0: mm-hmm.
3: Totally different world back then. Mm-hmm. This was in the 90s. I do remember in the beginning of the academy, they had a class for the wives and girlfriends to take to get a little idea of what that world is like, which I did not take, and I would recommend it if it still exists, because mm-hmm. it's great. And we also had ride-alongs back then where you could ride along with an officer, not your own, but a partner, which was extremely educational on the other side of what it's like. And it was pretty awesome to just see all that in many, many ways.
0: What advice would you give people, though, that were in your position? Like,
3: You do make really good friends, and they have a great camaraderie with, like, a brotherhood, sisterhood with other wives. And they had, you know, back in the day, it was a great support system. I'm sure it still is today, if not more. But people really bond. And the women that are the wives kind of know what it's like to be married. They all kind of congregate together, and they really support each other. Even with all the good times, bad times, they're always supportive. The kids know each other. I remember back in the day, that was a very positive part of it. Mm-hmm. Support system was
1: That's
3: amazing.
1: Excellent.
3: The support system was amazing. So
0: that's so good.
3: Because it has to be.
4: One of the biggest complaints I had about wives in the squad was, why do the guys always talk in code? They always tend this, this. And they said, we have no idea what they're talking about.
3: you'll learn it real quick, you know?
1: That's,
3: But something to the fact of this holidays and weekends, birthdays, anniversaries, weddings, they get a little piece of it, but they have to go to work, and that's priority one. And that, you know, I've had many Christmases that were half a Christmas because, you know, they got to go, especially the hurricane situations and stuff. Yeah. I remember all that. But, you know, you kind of sign up for it when you're a wife, and, you know, you'd make the best of it.
0: Yeah.
3: You know?
0: I can't imagine, because if every news story, everything I would hear, I'd probably be...
3: We had a rule, though, no pets, no children, bad stories at dinner table with the kids, because I have two sons, and I just didn't want it to be a, you know, show and tell kind of thing.
0: And maybe not too much graphic. I always ask,
3: there was a little rule, like, not too much of anything.
4: Well, that's the problem.
0: Yeah.
4: Something terrible happens on duty.
0: Yeah.
4: And that person has to come home, and they can't vent.
3: That's true.
4: They cannot get rid of it.
0: Yeah,
4: because obviously the wife and the kids they don't want to do it there.
0: Right.
4: So in our case, we're both on duty.
0: Yeah.
4: So she got to listen to my bad calls and responded to my situations. So that was kind of taken off of my shoulders, and she dealt with it that way. So.
0: Wow.
3: I just didn't want the kids to hear most of it. I could handle some of it, but.
1: Deputy Chief, how do you handle it?
0: Yes.
2: A balance. So, like, my kids and family members who aren't in law enforcement, they always want to hear about it. What'd you do? What was cool?
3: Right.
2: So, they want to hear about it, and for you to relive it, maybe not the best. I just pick and choose the stories that I tell, the ones that maybe aren't so bad or graphic, and... tell them what's going on because they want to be a part of it. They want to hear from you, you know, what's going on. And it is somewhat of an outlet. And, you know, the word, I said it, I think, three times already, it's a balance. You have to do enough, but not too much. And just, you know, find a way to make it work.
0: Mm-hmm. Well, I got to say, and there's some good songs. Can we play just like, 10 seconds of Cops, the theme song, in case anyone out there is not familiar with this.
3: Such a great song, too.
0: Yes, let's just play like 10 to 15 minutes. 10 to 15 seconds of it.
1: Seconds.
0: This is her favorite song. This is going to put you in the...
1: It's one of them, for sure.
0: Here we go.

0: Does that like give you like, ooh, I'm going to work now?
1: I think that was great. When that song came out, all of us were like so excited. It was like
2: that
1: the
2: show,
1: good song.
2: Though, was the most popular show for so many years.
1: It's
2: like
1: still
2: everybody
1: a popular show.
2: The good, bad, everybody loved it.
0: And it gives you an idea.
2: The criminals loved it, I think.
0: Yeah, that's right. Yeah. But the thing is, it gives you the idea of the reality, too. And
2: it was a brilliant thing for them to put a camera to do that.
0: Did you watch that, Deputy Chief Eric?
3: I sure did. I love that.
1: That's the best. And actually, TPD was on Cops quite a few times.
0: Yeah. That's wow. We'll have to get a segment on that.
2: It's the highest rated show ever. It says right here.
0: Okay. Wow.
2: Yeah.
0: Well, I feel so bad. We're at 4:50. Is Malia on the line? Oh, not yet. That's okay. So I'll get her in 1 second, but I want to wrap this up. We have about 2 to 3 minutes. But before I do, I just want to say there are other songs, The Weight of a Badge by George Strait, Mr. Policeman by Brad Paisley, Officer Down, Hannah Ellis, Our Hearts Bleed Blue by Jay Dierks, and If It Wasn't for the Badge by Artie Rodriguez. Those are some songs that maybe you can check out. I haven't heard all the lyrics. Hopefully they're nice lyrics. I hope they are. But I'm pretty sure that these are decent songs for police officers. But I wanted to throw in the Journeys song today. So before we have to hang up, I've got Renee with Entertainment Around the Bay and maybe a minute with Malia. But Deputy Chief Eric, I just want to say this. First of all, thank you for your service. Janice, all of y'all, Hollywood, thank you for your service and for all of you that wear blue out there. Thank you, thank you, thank you.
2: Sure.
0: Listen,
2: thank
0: if you're in the community, they protect us, you know, and this is the month to say thank you. And there is a whole nother world behind what the reality of that. Really say thank you. What Danielle, thank you for being a wife to one, you know, and but the key details for 2026 National Law Enforcement Appreciation Month and National Police Week is May 10th through 16th, and National Peace Officers Memorial Day is May 15th. Any closing statements? And then next week, we will come back here on the Shrink and Wrap Show at 106.1 to talk about PTSD, of how to handle the mental part of the afterlife with, you know, everything that you go on after you retire.
1: Any closing statements?
0: 30 seconds for closing statements.
1: Any closing statements for us, Deputy Chief? You want to tell us how to reach the Tampa Police Department or any of these memorial information that you've given us?
3: So thank you so much for the opportunity. I think awareness is great. If we want to be a part of things, we can start. October 10th is the memorial run. Come out, walk a mile or run a 5K to support the cause. And when you're out there and you see a police officer, man or woman in a uniform, thank them for what they do. Because as Hollywood said, the majority of the time we're going to a bad call. Let's try to counteract that with some good.
0: Yeah, the reality.
1: Thank you, Deputy Chief Eric D. Felice. We so appreciate you. We appreciate our Tampa Police Department. You are the very blanket of protection that we sleep under every night. And we thank you for your service.
0: Thank you. Are you going to come join us next week?
1: Yeah.
3: I'm going to try my best.
1: All right.
0: Well, we'll find you.
1: We got a big invite for you. We'll find you.
0: Thank you so much for your time and as well for y'all being here and sharing.
1: Thank you so much.
0: About my raps.
2: Thank you.
0: And Malia's not on the line. Maybe we can get her on for a minute. But I do have, do we have Renee on the line? Renee, okay. So I do have Community Spotlight. I just want to say FedEx on Barris and North Del Mabry is my community spotlight. I don't know if y'all know that the location is right there, but if you want to go in there and have smooth sailing with anything that you take in where someone will help you with all the computer, the printing out and all that, FedEx is on Barris. You know where Michael's is in Agave Social. It's right in that plaza. They moved. I just want to give a shout out because a lot of times your graduation gowns, my niece, we take it back and they helped you there. And I just want to give them a shout out. And then next week, I'm going to talk about a restaurant on Van Dyke Road, but I don't have time for that right now. But I'm going to say this. The last song that I'm going to have for our closing segment. Okay, Renee, we've got 1 minute with Renee. 1 minute, my girl. How are you?
4: Good girl.
0: All right,
4: thank
0: 1 minute.
4: You.
0: Thank you for joining us.
4: thank you for having me. Okay, guys, this is the concert lineup for this week. Pitbull is back on tour Saturday, May 16th at 8 p.m., Mid-Florida Credit Union. We have Friday the 15th. Our favorite, Journey, is at Benchmark Arena. It starts at 7 p.m. Colt and Ellen Ant Farm. I have never seen them, so I can't vouch, but that's Friday the 15th at Janice Live in St. Pete. We have Wrestling KD at Friday at the Bellheimer Capital Theater, which is a great little theater to see a venue at. It's very good. Festivals this week and special events, we have the St. Pete Italian Festival Saturday, May 16th at 11 a.m. at Benoit Park in St. Pete. The Dolly in American opening is this weekend. It's an exhibit all weekend long at the Dolly in St. Petersburg at the Salvador Dali Museum. And then the Sunset Music Series is Friday the 15th at 7 p.m. at Weaver Park at Waterside Dunedin. And then markets, one notable, Water Street Tampa Market Sunday from 10 to 3. And don't miss our Tampa Bay Rays play the Marlins at the Tropicana Field this whole weekend.
0: Renee,
4: all tickets.
0: That is
4: all
0: awesome.
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0: Thank you so much for all that information. There's no excuse to get out and live your best life. You matter. You have one life to live. 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So I just want to tell you, Journey will be here again Friday night. And I just want you to know this next song. Keyboardist Jonathan Cain broke. He was broke and he was struggling in Hollywood. And he called his father for money. And instead of just helping him, his dad gave him a line, "Don't stop believing," and Cain wrote it down. So don't stop believing, because the heart often knows what the mind cannot see. Trust in your journey, even when the road gets tough. Have a great life. You guys have a great weekend. We are here, the Shrink and Wrap Show, same time, next place, same place. And let's take a listen to our next song, "Don't Stop Believing." Live your best life. Bye, Journey.

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2: This is CBS News on the Hour, your home for original reporting.
3: I'm Jennifer Kuiper. Senators say they want to share the burden with federal workers in case of another government shutdown. CBS's Allison Keyes explains.
4: Senators unanimously approved a resolution to withhold their pay the next time there's a government shutdown until it is over. Republican Senator John Kennedy sponsored the resolution.
5: Shutting down government should not be our default solution.
4: Senators make $174,000 a year, but many are independently wealthy. The measure takes effect after the November elections, but it does not apply to the U.S. House. Allison Keyes, CBS News, Washington.
3: China's Xi Jinping warns President Trump that the two countries could clash over Taiwan if the issue is not handled properly. CBS News national security contributor Samantha Vinograd says the reunification of Taiwan with China is very important to them.
6: The U.S. intelligence community has assessed that the Chinese government isn't planning an invasion of Taiwan in 2027, but they're setting the conditions for reunification, and they want both actions and a change in words from the United States.
3: Truck safety advocates call it a major victory. A Supreme Court ruling may open up trucking companies to lawsuits over crashes on the basis of the drivers they hire.
7: In a unanimous ruling, the U.S. Supreme Court will allow victims of deadly crashes to sue some of America's biggest brokers, which hire trucking companies to move goods.
8: Delilah Colvin was only 5 years old in June 2024 when an 18-wheel tractor trailer plowed into her.
7: President Trump during the State of the Union. Though the president focused on the immigration status of the driver, the high court's ruling in a separate case will allow Coleman's lawsuit against the trucking broker C.H. Robinson to proceed. Heather Bosch, CBS News.
3: The top spokesman for Health and Human Services, Secretary Robert F. Kennedy Jr., has resigned. CBS's Linda Kenyon.
9: Rich Danker cited irreconcilable differences with the administration, which supported marketing approval of e-cigarette flavors that could appeal to children. Danker's resignation follows the resignation of the FDA Commissioner Marty McCarry, who also objected to the approval.
3: Last week, the Trump administration approved the sale of blueberry and mango-flavored nicotine vaping pods. Across Havana, Cuba, protests have been breaking out as the city deals with the worst rolling blackouts it has had in decades. An ongoing U.S. blockade has been cutting the island off from fuel imports. Cuba's energy and mines minister says that the country has run out of diesel and fuel oil and that the power grid is in a critical state. A U.S. delegation visited Cuba today. This is CBS News.
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18: Woo! All right, and here we are. I'm back as promised, and we've got some guests calling in today, starting with Michelle Northrup, the Saucy Queen herself. We're headed tomorrow. We're going to a women empowerment breakfast or brunch. And she's going to talk a little bit about that and some of her events that she's got coming up. We've also got Nicole Turner from Lasting Impressions. I haven't had Nikki call in a while, but she's on her summer break from Life Touch. So she's going to be calling in. We'll do a little coffee time with Ellen and Nikki today. We've also got So-So Thongsvan. I can never say
19: your name. Thongsvan.
18: I'm sorry.
19: It's okay.
18: He's in the studio with us today. And say hello.
19: Hey, everybody. How's it going?
18: Yeah. He was here last time for Leo Deli, Comfort Food, and he brought me some stuff here in the studio. If you guys are watching the YouTube live, you already saw me eating it. It is amazing food. You guys, tell me a little bit about your Leo Deli.
19: Yeah, so Leo Deli is a pop-up concept currently, but we use a lot of the fresh resources and produce from the farm out in Wachula, and we like to keep it comfort food. No fusion, but we want to keep it light, fresh, and satisfying.
18: And so healthy and fresh is, that's for sure. And you have, we've got somebody calling in on your behalf at 5:30 today?
19: Yes, yes. We've got Captain Karen Miller from the U.S. Coast Guard Auxiliary. She's got some very information, so please stay tuned. She's got some exciting news.
18: That's coming up at 5:30 today. We've got Alita Lemos. Calling in from a Songbird Cleaning Company. So she's going to be calling in a little while. And then Stephanie Finley is going to be calling in so that we can talk a little bit more about Mad's Fashion Show coming up on the 24th of this month. So, yeah, you're in here, so in your uniform.
19: That's correct.
18: And
19: that's
18: so correct. This is something I didn't know about you, but
19: this, you know, we're all here to learn about each other.
18: Right. I mean, I'm a swim instructor too, but not at the level. Tell us a little bit about that.
19: Yeah, so the U.S. Coast Guard Auxiliary, it's something I've been a part of since 2023. And I think it's amazing what this organization does to help out boating safety. And that's a huge focus of practicing boating safety.
18: What inspired you into getting started into that?
19: At a young age, I always thought to myself, I wanted to get into the military, but I just never did. I have eczema, I have some other physical limitations, and this provided me a path to get involved with an area of, like, armed or not armed, but just in the military, in a sense.
18: Yeah, right. Mm-hmm. Good for you. And you know what? And that's probably why you stay so healthy and fit, not to mention that the way you eat.
19: Yes, yes, absolutely.
18: It's all very important. If you do all those things and you follow the directions, which we're going to be talking about later, following directions,
19: yes,
18: it works,
19: stay
18: right?
19: Stay active.
18: It looks like we have a caller on hold. We're going to go ahead and let her come on in and say hello.
20: Hello, it's Coffee Queen.
18: Hey, lady, how are you?
20: Doing great, thank you. Thank you so much for having me on the show.
18: Always, anytime. I'm just sitting over here chatting with So-So.
20: So-So!
18: Yes.
19: Hi, Saucy Queen.
20: Hey, how are you?
19: Great.
18: He's in the studio tonight. And tell her what you brought me to eat.
20: What?
19: I brought her, it's called a sai oa. It's a Lao sausage, and this is the sweeter version of it with jasmine rice and a sweet sour dipping sauce. Well, it's a spicy too.
18: Little tiny bit of spice. It's like an after. It hits the back of your mouth, and it's so good. I took a couple bites, and then it was time to come on the air, so I'm going to eat the rest of it later for dinner, and wow.
20: Yum.
18: Yummy, yes. So that was
20: they have such thoughtful, sophisticated flavors, like layers and layers of flavor.
18: Yeah.
20: So that's good.
18: I know. That's what I love about their food. You brought it to our attention at the Tasty Tampa Bay event at the Coachman Park this
20: grand
18: year.
20: Grand champion.
18: And they won the grand champion award.
20: Woo!
18: And ever since I've met them there, if I see them out at an event, I will stop and buy something from them because their food is so good and so fresh and so healthy. Yeah.
19: Thank you.
20: We're welcome. Booking now for our Jingle Bell and our Fall Y'all at Coachman, so we hope to have them back for those.
18: Well, I need to do both of those personally.
20: Yeah.
18: Coco to Go will be there. Those are the
20: ones.
18: Exactly. Yeah, those are our, for sure. And then you've got the Watermelon Festivals coming up.
20: Correct. In Hernando, at the Hernando County Fairgrounds, we have our 6th annual Brooksville Watermelon Festival on June 13th. From 10 a.m. to 4 p.m., we have the cutest thing ever. We have a Little Miss and Sir watermelon contest. So the kiddos dress up in like red or green or pink and green or a watermelon.
18: I remember from last year, the costumes were just adorable. Yeah.
20: So cute. And we have kids who have done it every year. And it's just great to see them grow up with this tradition. We also have full families who dress up all in theme. It's just so cute. It's like hometown goodness. And this year we have tons of food trucks. We have watermelons from the Batten Family Farm. They are a local watermelon farm about 4 miles from the event venue. So you can't get more local than that. And currently, right now, the watermelons are on the vine, and they will be ready for the show.
18: Yeah.
20: We're going to have a watermelon crawl line dance. We're going to have the anthem being sung by a local person, and it's just going to be great. Family fun.
18: I know we were there last year for the Watermelon Festival, and they had the watermelon eating contest.
20: Exactly.
18: And, oh, man, anything watermelon you could imagine was there.
20: Sitting contest.
18: Yeah.
20: So cute.
18: Yeah.
20: And then this weekend, we have two shows. We have on Friday, Yingling at right near Busch Gardens at the Yingling Draft House. Mm-hmm. We have a night market from 6 to 10. We have about 50 vendors and food trucks all in the courtyard area. Then Saturday in Land O'Lakes, we have a big seafood bash with the Lobster Tank and Charm City Eats. And we have about 40 vendors. And it's just going to be a great night of seafood, live music, and lots of fun.
18: Oh, my gosh. The fun never ends for you, right, Michelle?
20: And then what do we have tomorrow?
18: I already started talking about it. Yeah, woo is right. Go ahead.
20: It's gonna be fun.
18: Go ahead.
20: So tomorrow we have Empower Up, which is a great event in Newport Richey at Spartan Manor. Julie Weintraub of the Golden Diamond Source is the keynote speaker. We have vendors, some great food, inspirational stories, and they're going to be naming 4 women of influence within the Pasco and Tampa Bay area. And
18: Yay!
20: That's a secret. So Yeah. That's exciting.
18: Oh, okay. We won't tell anyone.
20: That's right. But you're at my table. We'll just say that. You're at my table.
18: I know I am. I'm excited. I'll be there bright and early trying to look pretty. No worries.
20: Great. I love
18: that. Yeah. That's so much fun. So, Michelle, tell us real quick in a nutshell. I know we have a commercial for you, too. But
20: Thank you.
18: Yeah. No, you tell us about how many events you do a year.
20: Sure. Mm-hmm. We do about 30 events a year. We just finished Pepperfest, which was a lot of fun at the England Brothers Park. And we do monthly smaller shows. We do bigger shows in Pasco, Pinellas, Hillsboro, and Hernando. Mm-hmm. So if you have something you want to sell, if you're a vendor, you're a food truck, you're a restaurant like So-So, then we want you at our events. We try to make them fun and spirited, and everybody has fun, and they get to meet, you know, attendees and other vendors, and we always get great media at our events, too.
18: You do. You get great coverage, and that's part of it.
20: Yeah.
18: And honestly, the event coordinators work hardest of all, and I know you and your husband work very hard to put these events together and to promote them and to get them out there. And, you know, it's not easy. And then to physically be there to organize
20: right.
18: it. And
20: we have great staff. And
18: yeah.
20: Atlas makes the best songs
18: yeah.
20: to go with the
18: show.
20: Oh,
18: shows. Yeah. Oh, yeah. That
20: yeah.
18: always ends up the show with his
20: right.
18: singing. It's wonderful.
20: Love it.
18: So you guys definitely put on a great show. And, you know, if we're available, we're always there and we're looking forward to it. What did you want to say, So-So? You look like you wanted to say something.
19: Oh, no. I just wanted to say thank you again, Saucy Queen. She does put the best
20: thank
19: events
20: you.
19: In
18: yeah.
19: the area and definitely helping out those businesses and getting their product or their restaurant
18: yeah.
19: or
20: thank
19: whatever
20: you.
19: It is out there.
18: And then,
20: So-So, yes. I'm excited about all of the things happening in downtown Clearwater.
19: Yes, likewise. I
20: My
19: mean,
20: goodness,
19: a lot of
20: that's
19: development.
20: Really cool.
19: It's going to bring in
20: some
19: a lot
20: things
19: of people.
20: Are, yeah, some things are happening. I love it.
18: Mm-hmm. Yeah.
20: That'll
18: we're
20: be
18: down
20: great
18: at Coachman Park.
20: Shows.
18: A lot of people are down at Coachman Park now.
20: Yeah.
18: You know?
19: Oh yeah,
18: and
19: oh, yeah.
18: It's a good location. It's almost
20: it
18: on
20: is.
18: The beach, you know. People are looking for some place to go to do stuff. So
20: absolutely,
18: yeah. But
20: great.
18: So where can we? I know you're always looking for vendors, Michelle.
20: Sure, they could go to saucyqueen.com. They can follow on social media, Saucy Queen for Facebook, Instagram, Threads, TikTok. And I will answer right away.
18: Yes, you do.
19: Yes.
18: She's a good multitasker. And also tell
20: yes.
18: us a little bit about Working Women of Tampa Bay.
20: Yes. So I'm one of the founding members of Working Women of Tampa Bay. I have been in the organization for 16 years, and it's the best business decision I've done.
18: Yeah.
20: I have lifelong friends. We all support each other when we're looking for a roof or a fence or services, cookies. We all always go within our own group first.
18: Mm-hmm.
20: And I think that's super important. We have a Newport Richey meeting the fourth Wednesday. We have a Lutz meeting the first Thursday.
18: First Thursday of every month.
20: Yes.
18: At Kiki's.
19: Nice.
20: Yes.
18: Yeah.
20: And then on June 17th, we're going to have a fun spa night.
18: Oh,
20: at
18: yeah,
20: Lorianne.
18: That's her second one, actually.
20: Yeah, in Trinity.
18: And
20: so that'll be a lot of fun, too.
18: Oh,
20: and
18: my
20: they
18: gosh.
20: Can go to workingwomenoftampabay.com
18: yep.
20: and see all the events.
18: Yeah. Yeah, because they not only do they have their own little station set up, which I love the eyebrow threading
20: right.
18: and all the different things. Coco to Go is going to be there, too.
20: Perfect. Yeah,
18: I
20: they
18: know.
20: Do massages. We're,
18: yeah.
20: I think
19: oh, wow.
20: this year
18: yeah.
20: we're going to have headshots. It's just going to
18: yeah.
20: be a great night.
18: Yep.
19: Mm-hmm.
18: Yeah. So much fun.
20: Woo-hoo!
18: I know, right? So I'm looking forward to everything. And yeah, I'm going to see you bright and early tomorrow morning.
20: Yeah.
18: Is
20: see
18: there,
20: you then.
18: Yeah. Is there anything else you'd like to add for the listeners to know?
20: Just to go to So-So's restaurant and have some amazing food.
19: Thank you for the shout out.
18: Yes.
20: Absolutely.
18: Right answer. You're the best.
19: Yes.
20: Perfect.
18: All right.
20: Thank
18: take
20: you
18: care,
20: guys
18: Michelle.
20: So much.
18: Take care,
20: All right.
18: Hon.
20: Ciao, ciao.
18: Ciao, Bella. Bye. She's great. So much fun.
19: She's awesome.
18: Oh, yeah. Yeah. And that's where how I met you was over there at her event, the Tasty Tampa Bay. And that was a huge success.
19: It was. Yeah. And I know every event, and you're a part of it in this community. And it's empowering to see the help that what you do with the radio station to put voices on a platform.
18: Yes.
19: You know? And Michelle does the same, except it's at events. And, you know.
18: Through her events and through the Working Women's. And definitely. Is our next caller? No, not yet. She should be calling in here any second. We have a couple callers. The cleaning lady, I think. What is her name? Aleida Lemos. There she is. Yep. Yeah. We're going to say hello. Hello. Hello.
2: Hi, Ellen.
18: There you are. Hi, how are you?
2: I'm great. How are you?
18: Oh, we're fine. We just got off the phone with Michelle.
2: Oh, awesome.
18: Yes, and we were talking about all kinds of stuff with her. And we've got Soso in here from Leo Deli. He brought me dinner. He must have known I was hungry. Yeah. And so now hopefully you can come clean my house soon because I could use some help with that. Tell the listeners who you are and what it is that you do.
2: Well, my name is Aleida Lemos, and I own Songbird Cleaning Company. So we help really busy people earn back some time by taking really tedious cleaning tasks off their to-do list.
18: Yes, you do. So what? How long have you been doing this?
2: Well, I actually opened my company in August of 2024.
18: Okay.
2: So I'm almost at that two-year mark. It still feels kind of like a new venture. I'm learning lots and lots.
18: Yeah. That's right around the same time I actually purchased Coco to Go a few months before that. But by the time I got all the license, insurance, everything in place, it was around that time too. So that's about how long we've been going also. I have a commercial for you, and we're going to come back and learn a little bit more about your cleaning service, okay?
2: Okay, thanks.
18: Yeah.
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18: Woo! All right. So what inspired you into getting started into all of this?
2: Well, I was a teacher for about 25 years. I taught music and drama, performing arts, which is why Songbird, that's me. I'm a singer. That was my principal instrument. And I really wanted to be a foster mom. And fostering is unpredictable and really demanding. And so having kids all day and then kids at night and kids on the weekend, it was just a little too much. I needed more flexibility. I needed a little more mental bandwidth to deal with all the things that come with foster care. And so I had the opportunity to manage a small cleaning company. I learned how to do it, and I really loved a lot of the work. And what I loved most about it were the women that I was working with and feeling like I was creating a great job for really amazing, skilled moms. And they were able to make a living and work while their children were in school. So we work really hard Monday through Friday, but we don't work nights. We don't work weekends. That's kind of how our schedule operates.
18: Okay. Yeah, that's good. Because, I mean, not only are you helping people organize their lives, but you don't want the people that are working for you to, you know, have to be disorganized with their family life as well. That's great. That's a great concept.
2: Exactly.
18: Yeah.
2: So
18: I know I ran it by on the commercial. Where can we find you on the internet?
2: I have a website, so www.songbirdcleaningco.com. I also am on Facebook and Instagram. Same thing, Songbird Cleaning Co. There is a Songbird Cleaning Services or something that's on the east coast of Florida, so don't get me confused.
18: Right.
2: I am based here in Tampa. Mm-hmm. Our office is in Loop, but yep. we serve all throughout the three counties where they kind of join.
18: Tampa
2: kind of
18: Bay.
2: Hard to,
18: yep.
2: Mm-hmm. Yeah, that Tampa Bay area, exactly. Yep. Pasco, Hillsborough, and Pinellas.
18: Good. Yeah. Good to know. Is there anything else you'd like to add for all the listeners to know?
2: You know, I think that a lot of people, when I meet them, they tell me how disappointed they've been. I tried hiring a service. It was terrible. They're always sending somebody new. You don't know who they are. They don't even do a good job. And it's probably going to cost a fortune. I probably can't afford it.
18: Mm-hmm.
2: And there's just a lot of negative sort of doubt, I think.
18: I know.
2: Or
18: I'm
2: fear.
18: One person that doesn't want people to see their mess either.
2: Well, and you are not the only one.
18: Right.
2: But there is something to be said about that. When we're coming and we're doing the cleaning for you, you are going to kind of straighten up your clutter so that we can clean well.
18: Yes, exactly.
2: And it kind of keeps you in a system and gives you kind of a time frame, some accountability. Who can't use some accountability? I know I need it too sometimes. But a lot of people have a real negative idea about it, and they're afraid to maybe even ask the questions. So I would say ask the questions. Give me a call. You know, let's
18: right.
2: have a conversation and see if this might be something that is going to really improve your quality of life.
18: Exactly. You know, and so the best way for the booking is to call or to go on the website.
2: Yeah, the website is awesome. There's a quote form on there, and that helps me to get all your contact info so I can connect with you when it's convenient, or feel free to give me a call, 352-358-SING.
18: Okay, good to know. You heard that, listeners. And we met at the Working Women's event, right?
2: Yeah, mm-hmm. We sure did.
18: And you're doing something with Mad's Fashion Show too, aren't you? Your kids?
2: I
18: are you
2: don't
18: in the show?
2: Think
18: no.
2: so.
18: Oh.
2: No.
18: Well, you need
2: no.
18: to come. You
2: yeah,
18: need to come.
2: This is in Newport Richey, right?
18: It is. It's on the 24th of this month at 3 p.m. at the Palm Spa. Oh, for heaven's sakes. And Steph is calling in here in just a little while. I don't know why I don't know this. It's up there in the mall. Hang on, I'll tell you right now. It
2: sure.
18: is at the, I don't know how I could have forgotten. She's going to be so mad at me. And these are all people that I've met through Working Women, by the way, too. It's
2: yeah,
18: such a great.
2: I've met so many. It is a fantastic organization.
18: Yeah, honestly. I don't know why I'm not finding it. Oh, here it is. Steph. From the Three Palms Salon and Spa in Port Richey.
2: Oh, okay.
18: And it's beautiful. It really is. It's a nice place. But it's in the mall there, so we're going to actually host the fashion show in the center of the mall.
2: Cool. Well,
18: yeah.
2: That sounds great.
18: Yeah.
2: I will
18: so if you can join
2: put
18: us.
2: Put that in my calendar.
18: Yeah. Come on down. Because we'll be
2: sounds
18: there.
2: Sounds wonderful.
18: All right.
2: Thanks for the invite.
18: Thank you. You're welcome. Thank you so much for taking time out of your busy schedule to call in tonight.
2: I enjoyed it.
18: Awesome. All right. You take care. Looking forward to seeing you soon.
2: Thanks so much, Ellen.
18: You're welcome. Thanks.
2: Bye-bye.
18: Bye. Whew, all right. So we're moving right along. And now you've got somebody calling in here in just a couple seconds, huh?
19: Yes,
18: you tell
19: absolutely.
18: Him to call in at
19: yes.
18: like 5:30-ish?
19: 5:30.
18: Okay. Who's she? Oh, okay. Well, she called early. Well, then we'll just bring her right on and say hello. Hello.
4: Hi, Ellen. This
18: Hi.
4: Is Karen Miller.
18: Hi. So-so's in the studio here with me.
4: Good.
19: Hi, Karen.
4: Hi, Samsai. How are you?
19: Yes, great. Thank you very much.
18: So tell the listeners who you are and what it is that you do.
4: Certainly. My name is Karen Miller. I am, well, I wear several hats, but I'm a member of the Coast Guard Auxiliary. And the Coast Guard Auxiliary is the volunteer civilian component of the Coast Guard. We do almost everything that they do, except
5: military action, so you won't ever see us carry guns or do law enforcement, but we do everything else plus.
18: Okay.
5: Our headquarters are located right here in Clearwater, and we're about 58, 59 strong.
18: Oh, wow.
5: Yeah.
18: So what inspired you into getting started in all of this?
5: Well, about 30-plus years ago, I happened to walk into the Palm Harbor Library, and they had a notice that there was going to be a class on boating. And I said, that sounds good. I had just moved down to Florida from up in New York, where I had done a lot of boating but never took a course. Took the course, really enjoyed it, and they inspired me to join. And there it is, 33 years later, and I'm still in there.
18: Three decades later. Wow, good for you. And so now I understand that you've got some big things coming up that you want to talk about.
5: Right. We have two major events coming up right now. And the first one's actually starting between tomorrow and Saturday, and it goes through May 22nd. And that's National Safe

0: Sosa and I were talking about, people need to really take these steps and follow these directions, and then there'll be less accidents, you know?
1: Yeah. We have some pretty bad statistics. Not only has Florida led the nation in deaths and injuries, but Pinellas County is third in deaths and injuries in the state of Florida.
0: Wow.
1: So not a record to be very proud of.
0: No.
1: Yeah. If you'd like just a couple of statistics to kind of understand why we're promoting things like wearing your life jacket and taking a boating course. In 2024, they haven't come out with 2025 numbers yet. There were 556 people who had died as a result of almost 3,900 incidents.
0: Wow.
1: 2,200 of them were injured, and over $88 million worth of damage to property. And unfortunately, that number went up from 2023.
0: Yeah.
1: But here's some of the kickers. When we knew what the cause of death was, over almost 80% of them, the victims had actually drowned.
0: Mm-hmm.
1: And when we know whether they were wearing a life jacket or not, almost 90% were not.
0: Jeez.
1: Yeah. So,
0: that's what I was saying. Even if you know how to tread water for 2 hours, you still need to put your life jacket on.
1: Right. I mean, for one, if you got hit on the head or something like that, but even the best swimmers at some point are going to get tired.
0: Absolutely.
2: Yeah. You mentioned that too.
0: So, yeah. I did.
1: So that's one scary statistic. The other one is the. Where we know whether somebody took a class or not, almost 70% of the deaths had never taken a boating course.
0: I believe it.
1: Mm-hmm. So,
0: and that's a shame. And really, honestly, they shouldn't be allowed out on the water without it.
1: Oh, I will second that motion anytime.
0: Yeah, you know? I mean, it's just like driving a car, but more dangerous, I feel like, because...
1: Right.
0: You've got the motion of the ocean going on there, too. So, you know, that's a little extra push. I don't know. That's crazy. It really should be.
1: We're really wishing that the legislature would consider that.
0: Yeah.
1: But it doesn't appear that it would be on the horizon at all. Some states have changed it now in Florida to operate a boat on your own if you were born after January 1, 1988. Have to take a course.
0: Okay.
2: They're
1: starting somewhere, and at some point nobody will be grandfathered in.
0: Okay.
1: And happily, I can tell you, for the classes that we offer, very often it's people who want to learn as opposed to because of the loss that they had to.
0: Oh, I bet.
1: That's a good trend.
0: Yeah. Well, that is good, you know. But those numbers are going to go up once they finally decide to enforce it.
1: Mm-hmm. Mm-hmm. Yes, and that recently happened up in New York. They phased it in from 2020 to 2025, where now anybody who wants to operate a powerboat has to have taken a boating safety course.
0: Good.
1: So
0: yeah.
1: We expect the numbers to go down. Ours, unfortunately, again, so much of it is still voluntary because of that 1988 deadline.
0: Well, again, at least they've started somewhere, you know.
1: Exactly.
0: Jeez. So, is there anything else you'd like to add for the listeners to know?
1: Oh, certainly. Back to National Safe Boating Week, we're going to be doing free vessel safety checks at the Bel Air Causeway Boat Ramp on this coming Saturday. And we'll be there from 9 to at least 1.
0: Mm-hmm.
1: And what a free vessel safety check is, we essentially go, and sometimes I can also tell you, we go through the boat from bow to stern, from the tippy point to the flat back, and go through all the safety gear and exchange a lot of educational information with the boat owner. And that enables them to have a safer boat if the boat meets all

0: those safety requirements, they actually get a decal that's good for the year that announces I'm a safe boater. It's called a best safety check. And the other thing is June 27th and 28th, we'll be offering our in-person boating safety class in Clearwater at our headquarters at 510 North Fort Harrison. That's one of the main annual events. The second one is, which ties in very much with the other statistic that I haven't mentioned yet,
1: okay,
0: which is when they know what caused an accident, almost 60% of them involved alcohol.
1: That doesn't surprise me at all.
0: No, I know. Beer and boating both start with B, and I guess everybody associates
1: them. Yeah, and now we've got the holiday coming up, and there's a lot of beer and boating going on there.
0: Yeah, you got it.
1: Oh,
0: so,
1: wow.
0: So starting for the July 4th weekend, we're participating in what's called Operation Dry Water. And this is a really a national awareness program where they want to reduce all kinds of boating under the influence. So they're going to have almost the equivalent of wolf packs like they do on the road. They're going to have the equivalent on the water. So law enforcement is going to be out in full force to get impaired operators off the water. We're going to be at the boat ramp, not only, again, examining boats for safety equipment, but to remind people not to drink and drive their boat.
1: Yeah, because it's just like drinking and driving a car. Mm-hmm. Again, more dangerous.
0: Oh, much worse.
1: Yes.
0: Ellen, you mentioned it right in the beginning.
1: More dangerous.
0: You know, don't forget, when you're on a boat, you have that sun and the wind and the vibration.
1: Yeah.
0: And
1: the ocean movement and everything. Mm-hmm.
0: Right.
1: Like, you've got
0: the
1: all
0: motor
1: these different
0: noise.
1: Elements. Right.
0: Mm-hmm. And 90-degree temperatures without air conditioning.
1: Yeah.
0: And so one or two beers, which probably wouldn't register very much for most people, make you act like you're already up at that 0.08.
1: Well, yeah, all those elements intensifies it, and then you probably haven't eaten much either. Mm-hmm. You're out there, you know, having a good old time. But, yeah, no, it makes perfect sense, and it is. It's so important, and I thought this would be great to have you guys come on and talk about this, because with the 4th of July and with all the boating that goes on down here, you know, it is. It's very important.
2: Yes. It'll be a busy weekend.
0: With Memorial Day starting the whole thing.
1: Kicking it off. Yep, exactly. So if one wanted to get involved in what you guys do, how can we find you on the Internet or whatever?
0: Okay, you can find us on the internet at www.uscg for U.S. Coast Guard, AUX, clearwater.com. We also have a flotilla phone number, which actually comes directly to me, which is 727-469-8895.
1: Perfect.
0: We welcome new members. The requirements are that you have to be over 17 and a U.S. citizen, and no significant law enforcement issues in your background.
1: Uh-huh. Makes perfect sense, too. Yeah. Okay. And so, are you going to be doing all this stuff and selling?
2: Yeah, absolutely. I'm very involved with the Coast Guard Auxiliary. When I do have time, I try to do my best to be involved and help out where I can. But boating safety is it's a need for the community with so much boat traffic out there, and the people definitely just need to be aware. To know, wear a life jacket. Just wear the life jacket. You know?
1: Yeah. All right. Thank you so much for taking time out of your busy schedule to call in tonight.
0: Ellen, I really appreciate the opportunity, and I hope your listeners take what we're saying to heart.
1: Very seriously, yes. Yeah, me too. Thank you again. God bless.
0: Okay. And think about joining yourself.
1: Yeah, I will.
0: We never miss an opportunity to recruit.
1: Okay, very good. Thank you.
0: Have a good evening.
1: You too. Take care.
2: Thanks, Karen.
0: Thank you. Bye.
1: All right. So I think we've already got another caller on hold here, don't we? Yes. Hello.
3: Hello.
1: Hi, it's Nicole. Is that you?
3: Yes, this is Nicole with Lasting Impressions by Nicole. How are you, Ellen?
1: I'm fine. It's been a hot minute since we've had you on here to do the Nikki and Mommy and Nikki, Ellen and Nikki coffee time with us. You know, it's just, I was telling the listeners earlier that you've been working and now you've got a couple weeks off, so you were able to call in tonight. Real quick, in a nutshell, tell the listeners what it is that you do.
3: So I am a photography and photo booth company. So we come and we capture all your moments. And, you know, we help write the history of your family.
1: Yes, and we've been working with you for over 10 years now, right? We're your longest standing customers. And I want to just give you a shout out and a huge thank you for everything you've done for Madeline and Mommy Show through Madeline's childhood.
3: Oh, it's been a pleasure.
1: She is turning 18 next month and graduating from high school. And she'll start her college summer session online. And you just completed her final photo shoot as a child and did a great job. You guys had so much fun in the record store and at the church and everything. That was a really fun photo shoot for you too.
3: Yes, it was definitely, I think one of, as Maddie put it, it was our favorite photo shoot yet. So I don't know what that means. All I know is that she really loved the photo shoot.
1: So she did.
3: We had so much fun though.
1: And you've worked,
3: it's very personal.
1: It was, because it's her senior year, and you had a chance last summer to shoot her in her cap and gown, and actually she got publication on her draping, and
3: I got to do the draping of her, which is her professional senior photo.
1: Yes,
3: so that was super special, and
1: she made it in Model
3: Magazine. I can't believe she's a senior.
1: I know. Oh, she's about to be not a senior anymore. It's crazy, but
3: it is so crazy.
1: And then, so not only do we have graduation, 18th birthday going on, I know you guys have a wedding coming up in your family. Kirsten's getting married, right?
3: Oh yeah, Kier's getting married.
1: Yeah, that's exciting.
3: Yeah, it's so exciting. I just love watching our families grow together.
1: Yeah,
3: and I think that's what makes the Ellen, you know, our coffee time so special.
1: Yeah.
3: Because we've been doing this for so many years.
1: Right.
3: And we talk about the journeys.
1: Exactly.
3: Of our families.
1: But also,
3: so I know a lot of our listeners relate to that.
1: They do. But also, we also work together behind the scenes. And once in a while, like coming up here on May the 24th, we've got Mad's Fashion Show.
3: Oh, I'm so excited for the fashion show.
1: I know. Me too.
3: I'm excited for all the changes.
1: Yeah.
3: And, but one thing I can say, I think being one of the longest people being with you guys, is there may be location changes and maybe designer changes, but your guys' main brand has never changed.
1: Yep. It hasn't.
3: And that's,
1: you're right. And we have some of our,
3: it really hasn't,
1: models that we've had since they were little kids, and now they're teenagers or grown adults. So, yeah, we must have done something right?
3: I think so.
1: But yeah, we're getting ready to host another fashion show. You're going to be there doing photography and some videography, and Photo Fusion is going to be there.
3: Yes, I'm excited about Photo Fusion.
1: Tell the listeners a little bit about Photo Fusion.
3: That is actually our new photo booth, but we're able to customize borders for our clients according to their events. We also take and you can pop in and take photos in there and just capture your guests at your party. And that becomes a great way to create albums and just another very special way to keep adding memories to your event.
1: And I know you're going to be also setting up the Photo Fusion for Madeline's party too. Thank you so much.
3: Yeah, graduation and birthday.
1: I know. Crazy. Oh, man. And your daughter just completed her first year of college. Good job.
3: Yes. Ariana, who's been with Mad Fashion, I think, just as long as a model, she is so excited because she won't be walking the runway because she's going to be helping you behind
1: the
3: scenes.
1: She's our stage manager. Yes.
3: Yeah. So she went from model to stage manager.
1: Yes. And I know she's always down to model, but she's even going to college for stage management.
3: Stage management.
1: Yeah.
3: Yep.
1: So it's right up her alley. Cool. Yeah.
3: Yes. And I know she's really excited about that, too. So.
1: Yeah. Oh, she's always welcome to come and work our shows, whatever she wants to do. But now, where can we find you on the internet?
3: Super easy. I definitely have a website. It's www.lastingimpressionsbynicole.com. So you can always find me there. But you can also find me on Facebook, and that's at Lasting Impressions by Nicole, or Instagram at lastingimpressions.bynicole. So those are just a few ways.
1: Okay. Yeah, you gave us plenty of options there, lady. Is there anything?
3: I've been around for a bit.
1: You have. You have. We've been doing this for over a decade together, and it's great. Is there anything else you'd like to add for the listeners to know?
3: Come to Mad's Fashion Show and really see what it's about. It's a great experience. I think it just brings a lot of people together. Doesn't matter the age.
1: Yeah,
3: and
1: you make
3: a lot of friends.
1: It's not only is it a fashion show, but we do have entertainers. We have models and designers, all ages and sizes, and boys and girls. But it's for a great cause. We're actually raising money to help support St. Jude's Children's Cancer Research Hospital. And you know what? It is. It's such a great cause. And we started doing this years and years ago when Madeline was just a little tyke. We started out with a trikeathon, and then it turned into a fashion show. And we do it every year to honor my parents. So it's a great way, like I said, to help sick kids and their families. And so make sure you guys come on down. We're going to be there on the 24th at 3 p.m., right?
3: Yes.
1: And you're going to be out there clicking away.
3: I will be there clicking away.
1: All right.
3: Whether it's at the photo booth or behind the camera.
1: Exactly. All right, Miss Nikki, thank you so much for taking time out of your busy schedule to call in tonight. We appreciate it.
3: Oh, no. Thanks for having me, guys.
1: Anytime. Yeah. Next time, we got to get you in the studio.
3: Oh, I know. I love being in the studio. I'll be there soon. It's the summertime.
1: Exactly. Got to get you down there, and we can go to the beach. All right?
3: Yes.
1: And then we'll go
3: like
1: over there and have some Leo Deli food.
3: Oh, yeah. Delicious. Yum. And we have to visit the Made Ingredients.
1: I went there yesterday and bought mushroom coffee.
3: Oh, I've been drinking my Power Up tea, my Golden Power tea. It's so good.
1: And the Salt Room, all of that. Yeah.
3: The Salt Room, yeah. We do. I'm busy. We're busy over here.
1: All right. Well, you take care, girlie. It was great talking to you, and I'll be talking to you soon. All right.
3: Thanks, guys. Thanks for having me on the show. Bye, everyone.
1: Bye. All right, so that was Nikki. Do we have another caller on hold? Okay, perfect.
4: We do.
1: Hi, how are you, Steph?
4: Hi, I'm great. How are you, Ellen?
1: Thank you so much. I'm fine for calling in at the last minute, girlie. I know you're busy working over there,
4: okay.
1: Doing nails and hair and whatever, beautifying everyone.
4: Anything for you. No problem.
1: You're the best. So tell the listeners who you are and what it is you do.
4: Okay, hi, listeners. I am Stephanie, and I'm the owner of Three Palm Salon and Spa, located in the Gulfview Square Mall in Port Richey. We just relocated there in December, and despite what everybody thinks, it's great. Well, my salon's great anyway. they're hoping to put some more stores in there soon, so we'll see.
1: Her salon is great. It's beautiful, actually. And we're going to be hosting Mad's Fashion Show, thanks to you. Over there.
4: We are so excited. Yes, we're telling everyone.
1: I'm
4: so
1: going to pop over there on I'm going to come over on Sunday just to talk to some of the other stores. Yeah, I'm going to come Sunday. So,
4: they open at noon on Sunday.
1: Yeah, I'm
4: so going to
1: drop in there on
4: you.
1: Sunday and cuz it's coming up and we're ready though, the models and the designers, and we're excited to be working with you, and I think it's going to be a great day. And, you know, for such a great cause, honestly, just to get some money together to help St. Jude's and their families. So
4: I agree. It's a great cause. Mm-hmm.
1: Yeah, Danny Thomas put that together years and years ago, and Marlo took it over, and it's still standing strong. So we love the cause. Right. Yeah. Yep.
4: Well, it is a great cause, and it is a great facility for families to go. And because it's like they don't get charged, right? They just
1: They pay for 100% of everything, and they also help house and feed their families, too, while they're there.
4: That's really amazing because, I mean, the things that they must be going through, it's devastating. And then to have that support and everything that, and for the, it's because of everybody that donates, they can have that facility and offer that to everyone. So, you know, it just takes $1 at a time.
1: $1 at a time. So everybody that we have participating in the show, they pay a minimum of $25 directly to the link generated straight from St. Jude's Children's Cancer Research Hospital. So 100% of the proceeds go directly to them. So, you know, that way we know that they're getting the money. Yeah.
4: Good. Well, yeah. Great. And the fashion show, it sounds like so much fun. Aren't the designers coming from New York? And they're designing the models specifically?
1: We do. We have designers that have created clothing that are coming from New York. That's right. We have two.
4: That's so exciting. Yeah. I can't wait to see what they come up with.
1: I know,
4: We're doing the hair. We're doing
1: you guys
4: hair
1: are doing hair. Exactly.
4: Salon.
1: Yeah.
4: Can't wait. Yeah. I'm going to have my daughter be taking some pictures, and I'm going to probably be doing some video behind the scenes and have a fashion show. I don't know if you have anybody else.
1: We do.
4: For
1: we
4: that,
1: have.
4: But...
1: That's what we just had Nikki on.
4: Good,
1: I have
4: good.
1: A production team. They do photography and videography. And so they're going to be there taking all the pictures and video.
4: Oh, great.
1: Yeah. Yeah. So, yeah, we'll have
4: that.
1: Yeah. So we're excited. But if you're around Sunday, I'll see you then. Tell the listeners where they can go to book an appointment.
4: Okay, you can go straight to Booksy if you have that app, or you can go to Booksy and get the app, or you can go to our website, which is, you can find it. It's actually freepalms.com and book from there. I'm not sure if there's a link on Facebook or not. I actually can't remember about that one. But there's lots of places, or you can give us a call at 727-203-3006, and we'll be happy to take care of you. We sometimes take walk-ins, but, you know, we do have a lot of appointment booking, so that's kind of hit or miss on the walk-ins, but, yeah.
1: Yeah, and you guys haven't been there. I mean, you've been there for a little bit, right, but not...
4: I've only been in that location since December 2nd, so we've been established for 6 years this month.
1: Oh, wow.
4: Yeah.
1: Okay.
4: So, yeah, so we've been around a little bit, yeah. It's beautiful. We just probably triple our space. So, we have a new girl coming on. I just remembered we have a new girl. I just hired. She will be starting soon. She's doing some training right now. She will be offering some new services for us, which we're super excited about.
1: Okay.
4: She's going to be doing teeth whitening and lash extensions and like blade and shade, permanent makeup for your eyebrows. So we're
1: she offers a lot of services. Here, I found your commercial. Yeah. We're going to go ahead and play it real quick for you. Hold on.
4: Thank you.
1: Yeah.
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1: What happened?
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1: Hang on a
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1: Hey! Great job.
6: Sounds so relaxing.
1: I know.
6: Thank you.
1: You're welcome.
6: We try.
1: Is there anything else you'd like to add for the listeners to know?
4: just, you know, go take a look at our services on our website. We have an array of services from hair, nails, pedicures, waxing. We do lash lift and tints, hair extensions. We do facial chemical peels. We do a lot of services all under one roof, so... You're off to travel.
1: Yeah, and she does a great job on nails. I need to get over there and get my nails done.
4: Yes, let's get you in. And thank you very much.
1: Well, I'm going to pop in on Sunday for sure. Thank you so much for taking time out to call in tonight, Steph.
4: You're welcome. Okay, well, we're excited for the fashion show,
1: Ellen. Thank you.
4: So hopefully everybody comes out for that.
1: You're the best.
4: Okay, bye.
1: Thanks, honey. Bye. All right, so much fun. Now we're wrapping up the show, but I want to remind you guys, we are going to be out there. Coco to Go will be at the Wiregrass Mall this Saturday. From 10 to 2, 10 a.m. to 2 p.m. at the Wiregrass Mall Farmers Market. Stop out. We're right in front of K Jewelers. Get your fresh chilled coconut water. We're also, next Sunday, we're going to be out at the Grove selling fresh chilled coconut water for the Harvest Market at the Grove. So we'll be there next Sunday. And that one's a little bit later market, 11 a.m. to 3 p.m. So you don't want to miss that. You guys have anything coming up for Lyo Dally?
2: Yeah, we're actually going to be taking another road trip. Lyo Dally's on tour. We're going to be in Lawrenceville, Georgia, May 22nd through the 26th.
1: Ooh. Yes. And what is that, an event of some sort?
2: It's an event. It's called Dream Asia Fest. It's a touring food, Asian food festival that travels throughout the U.S. And we're going to be a part of it. And we're excited.
1: Nice. Now, how many people are projected?
2: Projections are going to be 20,000.
1: Okay.
2: So it's going to be...
1: That's good.
2: 4 days. Yeah. So
1: wow. That's a hike up there, too. A lot of preparation.
2: It is. It is.
1: But I know you can do it.
2: Yes, we can, because we know this food is tasty and we want to share this with everybody.
1: Yeah, it is. It's just a different, it's so different. And like Michelle was saying, every bite is packed with different flavors. Just pow, pow.
2: Herbs and seasonings.
1: Everything. Just amazing.
2: Thank you.
1: Is there anything else you want to add for the listeners to know, So-so?
2: As far as, you know, I just hope everybody has a safe weekend, this Memorial Day weekend.
1: Yeah.
2: And there's another opportunity to, and this is something that I've also been involved with, just not this year, but at Bay Pine Cemetery, Flags for Fallen Vets. Please look it up online, Flags for Fallen Vets. And this is for all the military members that have, of course, fallen, but show them that, hey, you know, there's still support for the family members that have those that loved ones that have passed on too. So
1: thank you for that. Mm-hmm. I really appreciate it. And thank you guys for your support. And thank you, sir. You did a great job, Mr. Engineer. Oh, he's quiet, but he's nodding yes. All right. So that pretty much concludes the show. And I'm back here again on the 28th of this month for another hour. So tune in. And this is an On Reese Hollywood Connection special, The Madeline and Mommy Show. Thank you, guys. God bless. Good night.
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9: I'm Jennifer Kuiper. Supreme Court preserves access to the widely used abortion pill mifepristone while lawsuits play out. CBS's Allison Keyes.
10: The high court's decision means women seeking what's known as the abortion pill can continue to get it at pharmacies through the mail without an in-person visit to a doctor. The drug is the most common method of abortion 4 years after the court overturned Roe v. Wade.
9: Access is likely to remain uninterrupted at least until well into next year as appeals play out in a suit filed by Louisiana. At their summit, China's President Xi Jinping warns President Trump about differences over Taiwan. CBS's Anna Corrin in Beijing.
11: When the cameras left the Great Hall of the People, this was the first remarks that President Xi delivered to Trump, and that is Taiwan is the most important issue in the U.S.-China relationship, and that if mishandled, then it could lead to conflict. And this obviously was Xi drawing his red line.
9: Russia hammers Ukraine for a third straight day, flattening a Kyiv apartment block and killing at least 9 people. CBS's Aiden Stretch is in Kyiv.
12: President Zelensky has said it was the largest attack on Ukraine of the war. Firefighters are still here. They're excavating the rubble from this building. They're still trying to find folks underneath. We don't know how many people were injured and how many people may still be underneath this pile of rubble.
9: FBI Director Kash Patel's snorkeling trip is being scrutinized.
13: Information obtained by the Associated Press shows the FBI director went on a VIP snorkel session last August at the site of the USS Arizona Memorial in Pearl Harbor, after Director Patel's official visits to Australia and New Zealand. The sunken ship is a military cemetery reachable only by boat and is off limits to snorkeling and diving, with rare exceptions. The memorial marks Japan's 1941 attack on Pearl Harbor and is one of the nation's most hallowed sites, where the remains of more than 900 sailors and Marines are entombed. Linda Kenyon, CBS News, Washington.
9: The Cuban government says CIA Director John Ratcliffe met with officials today from the Ministry of the Interior during a high-level visit to the island. The meeting reportedly served as a platform for Cuba to present evidence asserting that the nation poses no threat to U.S. national security. Meantime, in Havana, protests broke out as the city is hit with the worst rolling blackouts in decades. Resident Rodolfo Afonso. He says it gave them the motivation to come out to see if, even by banging a pot, they will be given at least 3 hours of electricity. This is CBS News.
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0: 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It is me, your host and stand-up comedian, Brandy Joy. You know, I like to say the stand-up comedian because sometimes not all of my jokes hit, but when they do, that's the comedian part. And as always, I am with wonderful friends. To my left is one of my dear co-hosts and sponsor of this show, One Unit's Joe Rieger. How are you doing, Joe?
1: Oh, I'm doing wonderful.
0: Are you doing wonderful?
1: Heck yeah, I am. I was at Fort Lauderdale at the Hard Rock.
0: When?
1: Earlier today.
0: Now, this is important, listeners. Thank you for tuning in. We literally just drove in across those bridges. So I went across the Skyway, and it was absolutely beautiful. Top down. The weather's beautiful. And so if there is a traffic jam, you know, just, I mean, there's not much you can do about it. Just slow your roll. Maybe roll down the windows and do enjoy the beautiful weather.
2: Enjoy the ride.
1: And it is beautiful.
0: So you're at the Hard Rock. Joe, did you make any money at the Hard Rock?
1: No, but it was nice to see. They had an awesome waterfall thing in the middle of their lobby. Pretty cool.
0: You know, so the Hard Rock that he's talking about is the one in Fort Lauderdale. I love our one in Tampa.
2: I like the Hollywood one. It's in the shape of the guitar.
0: Oh,
2: that's
0: yes.
2: My favorite one.
0: That's Hollywood, that's not
2: beautiful.
0: Fort Lauderdale.
2: Is that Fort Lauderdale? Is that Hollywood?
1: Is it Hollywood?
2: Yeah.
1: Okay.
0: As y'all know, you hear this beautiful voice, this woman's voice to my right over at the table. We're in the studio, y'all, is Luna Jade. How are you, Luna?
2: Hello, hello. I'm so happy to be here. I missed the crew so much. Last time I saw you was at the comedy show at the warehouse.
0: How did that go, Luna? Oh, my goodness. You guys, thank you for tuning in. I'm literally, we just joined with y'all. We did a full comedy show. One thing we can say about the Tampa Bay area is we have comedy shows all over. Lit. Not just at, you know, the Funny Bone and Sunshine City, but we have all these open mics, you know, spread across the bay, and we just put one on ourselves. Sponsor, One Unit, Joe Rieger. He runs these King of the Ring comedy shows, and we had a wonderful show last, what day was that, by the way?
1: Thursday.
2: Thursday.
0: It was last Thursday. So when are these comedy shows, Joe?
1: First Thursday of every month at the Warehouse St. Pete, 7 p.m.
0: And not to brag about my favorite part, and I'm very conceited. I'm very conceited, everybody. So I would say myself, except my favorite part was Luna Jade.
2: Oh, I didn't expect that one.
0: I know. I got to keep you on your toes.
2: Well, that was one of my favorite venues. I was actually very excited to be invited to do that with you guys and DJ. The equipment was beautiful. The venue was beautiful.
0: Yep, the warehouse.
2: And we had so much support.
0: Warehouse in St. Petersburg. And you're the DJ.
2: Ooh.
0: And really, like, the way you performed, I was absolutely in love with you. And you know what? Anyone that joined this, we had a full sold-out show right here in St. Petersburg. Literally, not only do we have an awesome comedy scene, we have amazing comedians, but you guys, our listeners, it's great to be on stage, but I mean, what's even better? Being on stage or the audience members that we're performing for? You guys are the best. You guys really are the best. But again, Luna, I must say my favorite part about the show was you. You had the music and Luna Jade. So Luna Jade here is with she goes by DJ Moon Beam.
2: Mm-hmm.
0: And
2: thank you.
0: You know, just tell us a little bit about that, just so before I start bragging really hard on you.
2: I love it. I love having a hype woman and a hype guy.
0: I'm not even sweet. Like, I'm not being nice. Like, this is just, love it. It's just who you are. I didn't wake up this morning and say, I want to sit there and brag about Luna Jade all day.
2: As you should. I love you guys.
0: It's what I have to do.
2: The first thing Joe thought of when he woke up this morning is like, you know what? I'm going to be your hype girl, hype man, I'm sorry, excuse me, today. And that's all I'm going to focus on. And she's going to be so happy. She's the best person on the planet. And she's hanging out with the best people on the planet. Brandy Joy. And Joe Rieger.
0: Oh, see, some people can't take compliments.
2: It's contagious.
0: I'm trying to build her up.
2: It's so contagious. Like, when you're hanging out with people like this, the energy is always so great. And I love the banter that we bounce off this energy and the entertainment, everything that we do, a lot of improv. I mean, it comes naturally.
0: It really does. We were talking on the way here, and I'm like, oh my goodness, everything we got to save for the show, everybody, save for the show. So thank you, listeners, for joining us. Thank you, Joe Rieger with One Unit, who hosted a wonderful comedy show. Again, every seat was sold out. They do it every month. And so find more about us on social media, YouTube, Facebook, Instagram, under Brandy with an I, Joy Comedy. Brandy Joy Comedy. And so let's get the show moving along a little bit. You're going to be hanging out with us, me, Brandy Joy, Joe Rieger, and DJ Moonbeam, while we do some amazing things. So we start out with our Share If You Dare segment, where I ask you listeners more intimate, personal questions, such as, because I like to do like a nostalgic one, like when's the last time you made a fort, you know? And I also like to get more serious, such as like, what's one of the greatest accomplishments you did in high school? No, these aren't going to be the questions.
2: But I was ready.
0: just to get your, you know, what's your whistle?
2: Put me in, coach.
0: So after the Share If You Dare segment, we're going to continue on with maybe a little spin the bottle. Ooh. Oh, yeah. Spin the bottle.
2: It's dry over here.
0: You know, people ask. They're like, how do you spin the bottle? Listen, listeners. That's so sweet. We're on air. We're on air. We can't make out, you know? But we can make love.
2: Ooh.
0: So how we play that game is we spin the bottle, and then we tell a little PG-13 and a half story.
2: Yeah.
0: Of the time we kissed or made out with somebody. Oh, yeah. And as any party should have, maybe if there is time, we might do a little truth or dare. Some truth or dare. That's always fun. So thank you for tuning in. Oh, yeah. As mentioned, you know, I am here with One Unit. One Unit to sponsor this show. One Unit is a company dedicated to bringing people together and letting people's voices be heard, including ours. So usually Liz Taylor would be here. Liz Taylor, we're shouting out to you because we love you. That's our dear co-host.
2: I love you.
0: The one most people tune in to listen to.
2: I know she's listening.
1: Miss you, Liz.
2: Call in. Call home.
0: Well, she's at her Sense Orchestra thing. Okay. So congratulations, boy. Liz, you raised some wonderful children.
2: She's a good mom.
0: She's absolutely wonderful. Absolutely wonderful. So before we move on to our Share If You Dare segment, believe it or not, it's already 6:15. I literally drove in from Miami this morning. Like, the other night, it was like 2 nights ago. I was like just sitting there and I couldn't sleep. It's about like 2 a.m. Mm-hmm. And I'm like, well, I could either lay here in the bed for like 4 hours with my eyes wide open, or I could sit in the car and wake up in Fort Lauderdale.
2: Yeah.
0: So I did that. And when I got home, one of my friends, shout out to Jasmine. Jasmine is a dog trainer. She didn't tell me what her business name was, but...
2: Call in. Yep.
0: Not that mattered too much. She called me up. She made
1: home safe.
0: She called me up as soon as I made it back from Fort Lauderdale. She was like, Brandy, coming to Miami. And I'm like, okay. I didn't ask why, because Brandy doesn't inquire.
2: Matter.
0: I'm not one to inquire.
2: No.
0: I'm a yes man.
2: Yes. You're a yes girl. Yes, ma'am.
0: Well, I found out why when I got there, which is awesome.
2: Is it worth it?
0: Oh, absolutely, it was worth it. So shout out Jasmine. Thanks for having us. All right. So before we move on to our Share If You Dare segment, do y'all want to do a quick shout out to anybody? Shout out to anybody? I actually do want to shout out.
2: I have one. Maybe two. You go first, though.
0: I'll go first. Okay, thanks. I'll go shout out to everyone I met in Miami in the pool hall. Like, we'll go into these pool halls in the dive bars. And
2: show out. You guys will show out and shark.
0: Girl, I don't know. No.
2: You guys are so
0: Brandy
2: good.
0: Brandy is very truthful.
1: Mark over there.
0: Brandy is very truthful. I go in there, and if I make one ball in, everyone's like, wow. And two, they think I'm a shark, and then they realize I always lose. I do. However,
2: that's not right.
0: I'm always like, we're all on the same team here.
2: We're one unit. We're just one unit.
0: Joe Rieger over here. He's actually one of the best pool players in the world. Yes. So I'm like, he's that good. Yes. But
2: we're
0: me,
2: with the famous person right now.
0: He is. He really is. I'm just good enough to play with them. So shout out to everyone in Miami that took us in and didn't kick us out.
2: Do you guys want to know a secret? I've been practicing pool for next time I see you guys.
0: Have you?
2: Yeah, a little bit. I still suck, but I'm a little bit better.
0: Oh my goodness, just a tiny bit.
2: Because I make a fool of myself every time I play with them. But one day I'm going to show out. I'm going to get like 2 balls in.
0: Oh my goodness. Well, I'm going to be that one right behind you, making sure that your form is correct. I'll make sure that form is correct.
1: They call that balls deep.
2: literally. I'll get so excited.
0: All right, so I'm going to do a quick shout out to Liz Taylor. You're my home girl. Shout out to my son. He moved out the house, so I'm now going through.
2: I love you, son.
0: Empty nest syndrome. It's sad, except, you know, what do you do when you're sad when your kids move out? You go out. So, just got back from Miami. Moving on, do you want to shout anybody out, Joe?
1: I want to shout out my mom.
0: Knock, knock.
1: Who's there?
0: Joe.
1: Joe who?
0: Right, you have this Joe Mama. Hey! Da-da-da-da-da. Always our number one audience
1: member. Hey, Mom.
0: Our number one fan.
1: Shout out. I made it home safely.
0: Shout out to Joe's mama.
2: She's the best. Oh, my gosh. I can't wait to see her again.
0: I said we didn't make it home safe, but we made it to the radio station. And Luna, you said you wanted to shout somebody out.
2: I did. Shout out to my daughter, Lily, who graduates on the 22nd. I'm so proud of her. She's doing amazing. New job, new
0: graduate.
2: High school.
0: Man, shout out to all you parents out there with kids that graduated.
2: You guys did it.
0: Man, if they think it's hard to graduate, imagine being y'all. You have to raise them and help them graduate. Or just stay out the way so they could graduate.
2: To stay with their mom and be quiet. I was not invited to the last lunch because she told me I was too loud. I might embarrass her. But that's true, though. I am loud.
0: Oh, so. And you would definitely. Absolutely. I'd be there. Yeah. I'd be there embarrassing. Yeah. I'd do my best. Absolutely. It's kind of what we do. All right, again, thank you for tuning into 106.1 FM Tan Talk Radio, the Brandy Joy Joyride, and it is a joy ride. I think it's a joy ride. All right, so let's go ahead and move on to, this is one of my favorite sections of our show, the Share If You Dare segment. The Share If You Dare. Now, when I ask these questions, I know y'all are driving. I'm not really just asking everybody here in the studio. I'm asking the listeners to sit there and think, like, what is your answer, you know? And, you know, really think about it. It's really to help build you up and, you know, dig deep down inside and remind you of moments that either made you super happy or even if it made you super sad, hopefully you're happier than then. I just want everyone to be happy. So think about how would you answer, you know? When I ask these questions, how would you answer? And, of course, share, if you dare, by calling into the studio, 727-441-3000. All right, now, are y'all ready for these questions?
2: Yes.
0: All right, first question is, who is someone that is actually one of the most significant people to you now, right now? I'm not talking about who's your favorite person. We all know it's your mom, it's your son, it's your children. Y'all are the best parents in the world. Who is the most significant person other than the absolute question, you know, the absolute answers? Someone that's helping you right now. Someone that is really making a difference, you know? Now, it could be a family member. But, and when I ask these questions, I always say the person that asks a question, answer first, because then it sets up, you know, what's the, you know, the pace for everyone else. So right now, I'd like to answer that with the person that is making one of the most significant changes or has the most significance in my life right now would be my cousin Ian.
2: Yes.
0: Shout out Ian. Ian is actually, he's my first cousin. So, you know, my name is Brandy. I'm not going to say my last name because, you know, incognito. Brandy Joy.
2: Hardly.
0: Brandy Joy. But my other cousin, Ian Bell. First cousin. Ian. Put the pieces together. Ian has been he's my older cousin by like 2 years. And he's just been like my protector. He's been like a confidant. I love you, Ian. Thank you for being there for me. That's beautiful. I want you to know right now, you have been the most significant person. All right, moving on. And listeners, really, if someone came to mind, how wonderful would it feel if you know, they know this, you know, call them and let them know, like, wow. All right, moving on. Joe, who is the most significant person to you right now that's really making some moves in your life?
1: You are, Brandy.
2: Oh, my gosh, yes.
1: You are. You've been a business-wise.
2: Are we going to cry?
0: I'm going to cry.
1: You helped construct this beautiful comedy show that we got going on now.
2: Okay.
1: I have my visionary and you picked up slack where I can't. And that's awesome, and I appreciate you.
2: I've been witnessing this happen in real time.
0: You know, one thing I do say is, like, when it comes to people and, you know, differences and everything, like, I don't need two people that know how to play the guitar. I need one person that plays the guitar and one person that plays something else, you know? This is me really just trying to shy away from such a sweet comment. Thank you.
1: You're welcome. And thank you.
0: All right, I'm even not. I'm going to go and cry in my corner.
2: I really enjoy this. Well, it's just so nice to watch it in real time and see this dynamic, and it's been really beautiful.
0: You're
2: I love
0: welcome,
2: to be
0: Joe.
2: A part of it too. Thank
0: You're
2: you
0: welcome,
2: for having
0: Joe.
2: Me to be here to see this.
1: So. You're welcome.
2: Can we all just make out now?
0: Actually, Luna just sits there and films everything anyway.
2: I do. I just like in the corner with my camera, like, hello.
0: You hardly know
2: sorry,
0: she's even
2: Lily.
0: There.
2: Sorry,
0: Meanwhile,
2: Lily.
0: DJ Moon Bass.
2: I played like the soundtrack to everything.
0: Mind you, it's like deep bass dance music. So we always know when you are around Lena Jade.
2: Can you turn that bass down?
1: Please.
0: I would never ask you to turn your bass
2: Thank
0: down.
2: Thank you. Thank you.
0: Now, unlike Joe, who might ask you to turn your bass down. Your daughter's just like, maybe just, why don't you go to the radio show today?
2: Let's go to the radio show, Mom. I got Dad's going to represent the family today, okay? He's quiet.
0: And Luna Jade, you're lightning anywhere you go.
2: You
0: really are. What's your answer? He's one of the most significant people to you right now.
2: You know, I've had a really wonderful woman come into my life. I met her a couple months ago. Her name is Vanessa. We call her V. She is.
0: What's up, V?
2: Hi, V. I don't know if you're listening, but I hope maybe you'll see this.
0: We'll send her the link. Even though we know you're listening, V.
2: I hope so.
1: V.
2: She's new to the area. Her and her husband open up a new nightclub. It's like a wellness lounge on Clearwater Beach called Gaia, but it's spelled G-V-I-A. And a friend of hers reached out to me and had me come down there, and I just fell in love with the concept, with her in general. She had such a beautiful light, and she is genuinely there to collaborate, and she sees the vision
0: a
2: of
0: light. I love that.
2: She is like love and light, like,
0: you
2: really.
0: Know many people, I love it when people say things like light. I mean, there's descriptive words. Once I heard someone say, wow, she's like the sweetest person I've ever met. And I thought, like, wow, no one really uses that descriptive word on me. Like, I'm called a lot of things, but sweet is
2: abrasive.
0: Hey, I like it. I think that means something super awesome.
2: You are sweet.
0: But you calling V
2: light. She's a light being, and just love and light. And she's really helped me bring some of my visions, some of my workshops and things that I wanted to do, even though I wasn't like good at it. But you have to do something to be good at it.
0: Hush your mouth.
2: She was right there beside me.
0: We're on the radio and I'm telling her to hush her mouth. Just real quick.
2: She was right there.
0: I just want to point that out, everyone.
2: I was doing some things that were new to me and stepping outside my box, and she was right there, and like, not even like holding my hand, but she was very supportive right there helping me. And even if it wasn't the best, she's like, let's go, you're the best.
0: And that's Gaia on Clearwater Beach.
2: G-V-I-A, Gaia, yep.
0: Awesome. Now you're doing a lot of things on Clearwater Beach. Hey, shout out Clearwater Beach. Shout out Clearwater Beach. Thanks for tuning in to 106.1 FM.
2: Yes.
0: You're doing a few things on Clearwater Beach, aren't you, Luna Jade?
2: I am. You know, I've just really connected back to my roots. That's where I started everything. When I started doing music events and promotions for We Are Promotions back in the day at Shepherd's. And
0: did I meet you out and about?
2: Probably.
0: Or did I find your Instagram? Your Instagram's
2: probably.
0: Your Instagram's the DJ Moon Beam.
2: Yes.
0: But I met you at one of these venues that you do.
2: Probably Shepherd's.
0: Shepherd's. And she does that. So DJ Moon Beam not only does, DJing, but it's the full entire show. She puts on shows. She does the DJing also. She does, maybe I'm just like, I'm like selecting my favorite things about you, but my favorite things about you.
2: I love it.
0: Her eyes are brown.
2: Yes, tell me more.
0: Her smile was bass music.
2: Yes. Oh, bass. Thank you. You have me at bass?
0: I had you at bass. It's all about that bass, you guys. Yes. But really, that's like one of your real strong... you guys, listeners, I'm not one to inquire. And people know that Brandy does not answer the phone unless you call into the studio. I don't text.
2: She doesn't text me back ever.
0: I don't ever.
2: But she hits me at random, like, all right, be ready outside. I'm like, what?
0: Exactly. Okay. Brandy shows up.
2: She shows up.
0: I show up. My homegirl said come to Miami, and I was at Miami. After Miami, I showed up at your house, and I brought you here.
2: Literally. I'm like, be outside now. I'm here. I'm like, oh, shit.
0: I tell people I'm not sarcastic, and I don't exaggerate.
2: To the point, doing this. If you're doing something, you are doing it. Oh, there's no in between.
0: And I would, like, maybe, like, you don't got to do it all, Brandy. Like, calm down.
2: Just go. 0 to 100.
0: I'm out and about, and I tell people, I'm like this all the time.
2: No, you're, like, going head on, and, like, you're doing it, you're going to do it right and thoroughly.
0: All the time.
2: Yes. Which I love. Not to do Somebody's it. Got to do that, though. You need that.
0: I try to do it legally like now. Like, yeah. I've learned, like, Brandy, there's something called harassment, and there's something called sexual harassment. There's a difference. So, you know. Stand your lane, everyone. So, again, DJ Moonbeam. This is Luna Jade over here. She puts on shows all over the Tampa Bay area. Comedy shows, you'll hear as we will let y'all know about the comedy shows on air. We'll let you know about these music venues and these shows that she puts on. One thing I love comedy.
2: Me too.
0: I love the radio the most, because if the people around me spoke to me the way y'all speak to me, like, just call in, you know? Or just listen, you know?
2: Call in, guys.
0: Generally, I don't even know what I'm talking about most of the time. It seems. But when you do know Brandy Joy, you realize Brandy always has an outline. There's always some underlying things, such as me talking to DJ Moonbeam. Luna Jade, karaoke.
2: Oh, yes.
0: Karaoke. You do karaoke. You're early, sure you're going to be starting up with some karaoke.
2: I love it. Stuff. Yeah. So I was doing some karaoke at CJ's backstage, took a little bit of break, went on a little hiatus.
0: What's doing your karaoke song?
2: What's my favorite karaoke song?
0: What's one that you do? Someone's here. Everyone's hanging off a cliff. You have to say.
2: Picture away. Everyone hates that song, but I love it. I don't care what nobody says.
0: You know what my favorite
2: Kid Rock and Sheryl Crow all the way.
0: I love Kid Rock.
2: All the way.
0: I'm sorry, everybody. And I'm not sorry. I do love Kid Rock. I love Kid Rock. I love Fred Durst. I said it.
2: Down to the bang, to bang.
0: No, I was born in the 80s, so 90s is my thing, so, you know.
2: I'm still stuck in the 90s, yeah.
0: My karaoke song is, and I would do anything for love. Yeah, I do Meatloaf or Cher. There is no in between. I like Cher. I have one extreme or the other. There's no in the middle.
2: I feel like everyone, wherever I'm at, wherever I'm hosting karaoke, somebody's doing Meatloaf. There's
0: it's
2: never,
0: me.
2: Yeah, it's gonna be you. It's gonna be somebody
0: at all of your shows.
2: Or you reincarnated in somebody else's body doing it. So yeah. probably that's what it is.
0: Oh, so let's go ahead. It's about 6:30 now, everyone. Let's move on to our second question before we continue on with maybe some spin the bottle and some truth or dare.
1: Ooh.
0: And I have a couple of things to talk about also that I think y'all will enjoy. Little things like, have you ever found yourself very talented at things that will not get you anywhere in life?
2: Yeah.
0: Like, what's something I could balance a pool stick on my foot. Now, it looks really cool in a pool hall.
2: Yeah.
0: And I would even look like a shark, except that's all I know how to do. If I spent the amount of time practicing to balance that pool stick on my foot as I did playing pool, I might win every now and then.
2: You do, though. You do.
0: My favorite thing about playing pool is when I'm out there, the serious pool players, and I'm a quote one. I'm a quote of pool player. I'm sorry, I forgot your name. But he came up to me. He said, this is the most fun I've had in a long time.
2: Oh, so great.
0: Yeah, I do. I am one for a good time. Is that correct?
2: That's true.
1: That is correct.
0: Yes. I mean, fun's pretty much my middle name.
1: Pretty much.
0: It also means gay. I'm pretty sure I shout out. Yay. All right, let's continue on with my
1: That's
0: second.
1: That's for you, Liz.
0: Shout out, Liz.
2: Miss you, Liz Taylor. Love you long time.
0: All right, so let's move on to our second question of our Share If You Dare segment. Thank you, listeners, for tuning into 106.1 FM. And so the second question is, what is something your parents did, whether it's one or the other or both? What is something that your parents did that you

0: say such great things about me, Luna. Luna, people, you're a joke. People say great things about me. But like, sometimes I feel like maybe I let those most close to me down.
1: Yeah.
0: You know?
1: No, I feel that.
0: You know, and so it does hurt. And people are like, oh, you know, your kids will grow up and they'll look back and they'll realize all the great you did. You know, I hope so. But we're not talking about then. We're talking about now.
1: What you're doing right now is what matters.
0: And I'm like, your kids expect their parents to be superheroes. But they're really just someone that had a kid. And hopefully they love you. You know what I mean?
1: Growing with you. Like, having kids makes you grow up and view the world in a different way.
0: It does a lot of things, you know. And I'm really, as I mentioned, who's the most significant person to you? I think generally your family will end up being the most significant, which is why I had to say, you know, skip the obvious answer. All right, so moving on. What did I even ask? Oh, yeah. The question is, what is something your parents did, or one or the other, that you are most proud of? And I would like to say, I'm from West Virginia. West Virginians, we're very about it. We don't talk only. We do the walking. We do a lot of walking.
1: We walk the walk.
0: Yes. I was saying, like, West Virginians, they don't fight people. Like, we don't talk about getting a fight. You either won.
1: You're laying on the ground.
0: You either won or you woke up because you lost. That's as far as the thought process goes. And because my answer to that question of what's the thing that you're most proud of with your parents is so extreme and like that, I'm going to skip over to Joe. And listeners, I am actually going to tell you one of these things I'm super proud of, which
1: is legal.
0: The woman asked for it.
1: Okay.
0: The woman begged for it, and my mom walked the walk. I love you, Mama. I'm so proud of you. So let's skip me and go right on over to Joe. Joe, actually,
2: somebody just brought this to my attention just recently, and I thought about it, and now I realize that I'm proud of my mom from going from homeless when we moved here at 95 to owning two houses.
1: Amen.
2: Paying off her cars.
1: Yes.
2: And grabbing life by the nuts.
0: Yeah.
2: And riding that thing out, man.
1: She flipped the script. Yeah.
2: She did the damn thing.
0: I love bad mamas. That's my problem.
2: I'm proud of you, Mom. Man.
1: That takes a lot of strength while raising a family, raising kids, and overcoming certain situations that some people can never do. That takes the personal strength and inner. So like, no one's going to do it for you. You have to do it yourself. You know, so she did that.
0: Yeah. You will, you know, one thing as a parent, our kids know more than we know that they know. You know what I mean? But think about yourselves. Think about what have you seen your parents do? In the same way that your kids will never know craziest things. Hopefully, you know? My son will never know, hopefully, the worst things that I've ever done.
1: Mm-hmm.
0: He will also not know the greatest sacrifices and the hardest things I've gone, you know, no one really knows what you've gone through except you.
1: That personal and God. Journey. Yeah.
0: To me, no one knows you except you and God. And so if you're, you know, I just, you know, give people a break.
1: Mm-hmm.
0: Your parents are not perfect. They're not the ones supposed to do that. They simply had a kid. And if you're still there, then, you know, you should at least say thank you for that.
1: I've had ups and downs with parenting too. And it's like right now I'm just, she's so understanding.
0: How old is she?
1: Oh, she's 18 now.
0: 18. Oh, yeah. But if you have a 16 to 18, oh, by the way, 16 and 19 year old, y'all enjoy your stranger that lives with y'all because.
1: I don't know her.
0: I know.
1: Yeah.
0: 16 to 18, they are completely like
1: a different person.
0: Listeners, my kid is older than everybody in the world. He's late 20s. No, he's early 20s. But they are like strangers. My son said things to me that I'm like, wait, who are you? We had a beautiful relationship.
1: Yeah.
0: And then it's hormones. It's so cheesy, but it is hormones. And it's all that, you know, separation thing that's supposed to happen.
1: There's a lot of separation. I think that's the hardest thing. It's like,
0: for us.
1: It's so hard. I'm not okay. I'm

0: Not okay.
1: I'm not okay.
0: She's doing fine.
1: I'm not okay.
0: I don't know why.
1: I'm not okay. I miss you so much. You think you have acne.
0: Lily, if you're out there, if you're listening, I love you. Don't forget about me.
1: Baby, come back. I'm sorry. I'm not going to do the laundry still, but please come back.
0: I'll do anything. I'll rub your feet.
2: What you want, girl?
1: But till then, you know, do very well out there on your own. You know, work hard, kids. And I'm going to take Luna out and we're going to party and we're going to mourn over a couple drinks.
0: I'm ready to be free. Let's go.
1: So I think now, Luna, the answer's on your table. What's one of the things that you're most proud of that your parents did?
2: Oh, my mom. Where do we even begin? All the things that she's done. She's been so understanding and
1: accomplishment. I mean, like, you know, when you do a school play and then you sing very well and your mom's like, I'm very proud of the way you sung.
0: Yeah.
1: Come on. Let's give our mom a direct.
0: Let's give her a direct one. She did so many cool things, Mom.
1: And while you think, here's something I'm very proud of. Hey, my dad, I'm a daddy's girl.
0: I'm a mommy's girl all day.
1: I'm a daddy's girl.
0: Yeah.
1: Because my mom's so emotional and like caring and like thoughtful.
0: And that's bad?
1: No, it's wonderful. Good. My mom's a beautiful,
0: that's
1: wonderful
0: person.
1: That's
0: how mine is, too.
1: And, you know, I strive to be like my mom. However, I'm, like, very carefree. I tell people I'm not empathetic. Like, I'm sympathetic. I'm not going to, feel it with you. I'm going to be like, I see you're feeling really bad. Let's go and make you feel better.
0: Let's do it better. Let's not wallow in it. That's true. You do that.
1: That is very true.
0: I need that. People need people. You need a friend like that.
1: I'm like, I see you're sad. Please, I can't hear about it. Like my soul. Like I don't deal with bad news very well. I'll talk to my mom.
0: I'm getting better at it.
1: And she's very emotional and stuff. And she'll I'm sorry. I'm such a horrible mother. Like, what mother has not given that call? I'm sorry. I was such. And I'm like, oh, my gosh. And my mom's like, I'm sorry. I know. Brandy, my bad. I know you don't like negative. Sorry. Like, my mom, you deserve better. Mom, you deserve better, and that's why you have Shannon and Destiny.
0: Yes.
1: Shout out to my sisters.
0: I appreciate it. I'm more emotional, too. But you know what? It's like, my mom just always supported me, and she didn't ask questions. If I need something and I wanted to work on my craft, which was for like music for events, and it could be something completely crazy, I was like, hey, Mom, I got to go to Ohio so I can go dance with dragons or build dinosaurs for Lost Lands, because I think the animatronics dinosaurs are so cool. She's like, all right, I'm going to come watch your kid. I'm like, okay, thank you.
1: Oh,
0: she didn't think it was odd that I was running off to see the animatronic dinosaurs. Thanks, Mom.
1: Your mom's freaking wonderful.
0: She didn't judge me.
1: That made me feel even worse, actually.
0: I like dinosaurs.
1: Well, yeah, my son likes dinosaurs. He wanted to be a paleontologist.
0: Yes.
1: And because I'm not a wonderful mom like yours, Brandy talks too fast, and she thinks everything's a joke. And so I said to my son, how many dinosaurs do you think they've not found yet?
0: You're a dream killer.
1: And that's what he called me.
0: Dream killer.
1: He said, wow. Now he called me a dream crusher.
0: Crusher. I'm sorry, crusher.
1: Evan, I'm sorry. You deserve better. And so I will keep trying. Y'all deserve better, but you got me. And so I will keep trying to be better.
0: Follow your dreams, son. Follow your dreams.
1: Yeah, maybe a dentist. There's bones in the
0: mouth.
1: Just
0: bones.
1: I'm just being
0: selfish
1: now.
0: Fair enough. Somebody's got to take care of her when she retires.
1: I know. I hear your daughter's doing very well. I'm gonna live with Luna. She just graduated, right? Oh. All right. So my answer, I didn't answer yet. So the thing I am most proud of, or at least one thing that came to mind, was when I moved out of West Virginia. By the way, yes, I'm a hillbilly, listeners.
0: Yeehaw.
1: I am a hillbilly. Some facts, West Virginia is the only state 100% in the Appalachians.
0: Oh, I didn't know that.
1: It's crazy, the things I know. It is absolutely insane because there are things that don't get you anywhere in life.
0: It's very interesting, though.
1: On my way back from Miami, there is these, you know, those love bugs, right?
0: Oh, yes.
1: And I said over to Joe, I said, you know, I heard they were invented in a lab. And now I didn't believe that, but I know that's a hearsay thing, right? And because it's so random, I Google it. I Google everything. And sure enough, I Googled it and said, contrary to popular belief, love bugs were not made in a laboratory in Florida. I'm like, wow.
2: But you could have made him believe it, though. You could have stuck with your guns.
1: No, it was true. I went along with it. I said, I heard. I didn't say it was true.
2: I heard. That's true. No, you didn't technically lie. Didn't technically lie. That's true.
1: Absolutely not. And another thing of pointless information, someone asked me the other day, I was Addison. Addison, you've heard him on air. Addison will be joining us on the Brandy Joy Joyride. Yes. Again, thank you, listeners. I want to bring people that y'all want to listen to. And who better than someone like DJ Luna, who knows how to bring the bass. Bow, bow, bow. And she's going to be bringing karaoke. And also Joe Rieger over here. Joe Rieger with One Unit, who put us on. He put us on.
2: He really did, though. You brought this together. You connected the dots. So I appreciate it.
1: He runs the King of the Ring tournaments. King of Ring tournaments we do every first Thursday in St. Petersburg. We have this huge, amazing comedy show in which I host, because when you're someone like me who says we are all winners here, we're all on the same team, then maybe you don't want me as a judge. I'm like, no one gets a participation trophy. We all won. And I don't get the gist of trophy, so no trophy.
3: You're hosting.
1: And so I host. It's what I'm good at. It's what I enjoy. And the judges are great. We had judges. We had Ian Stevens.
2: So much fun.
1: Who's a movie producer. We had Marcus.
3: Marcus Kempton.
1: Shout out. Also produced movies.
2: Yes. Yeah.
1: And we had Comic on a Limb. Yeah. Comic on Limbs also joined our squad. He's a local comedian.
2: Shout out to Lance Hallmark and Donna Hallmark, who own their house. Lance and Donna.
1: And Donna. For putting us on at the warehouse. Warehouse is in the Art District of St. Petersburg.
2: 2626 Emerson Road.
1: If y'all live in St. Petersburg, shout out, because we have some of the most beautiful street art. Mm. I mean, I drove all around that one spot in, was it Windham? Windham in Miami, where they have
2: so beautiful. Beautiful with the Art Basel.
1: Beautiful murals.
3: It brought tears to my eyes. I was like, holy moly.
1: St. Petersburg is absolutely. Like
2: that. We have areas that are just like that. It's
1: absolutely.
2: Beautiful.
1: And our road systems are better. And our DJs are better. And our radio stations are the best. Hey. Shout out to our producer, Mike. And shout out to our listeners, because really, y'all are the ones. So thank you for tuning in to 106.1 FM. Do y'all want to go ahead and move on to the next segment of the show?
2: Spin the bottle.
1: Spin the bottle.
2: Oh, God, it's so exciting. I look forward to this every time.
1: All right, now, yes. Spin the bottle. Let's play some spin the bottle. But, listeners, since this is radio, we can't make out, but we can make love. Oh, yeah. joking. So how we play this game is we spin this bottle. This is water, right? Awesome. Unfortunately, it's just water.
2: I'm sure it's vodka.
1: Awesome. We'll spin this empty bottle. And whoever it lands on shares a nice PG-13 and a half story of a time you made out with somebody. And usually I come prepared with an awesome story. I mean, I only got like 3 stories. I only kissed 3 people in my life. Psych. This morning. Ooh, like
2: 3 today.
1: This morning, ate my dreams. we'll see how this goes. Are y'all ready?
2: I'm so ready.
1: And honestly, listeners, if you have a wonderful story of a time that you've kissed somebody, maybe your first kiss. Maybe you had something like, you know, the Little Mermaid. You know, sha la la la la la. Don't be shy. Do you want to
2: kiss the girl?
1: Whoa,
2: whoa. Whoa, whoa. La la la.
1: Go ahead and call in. That's and you can share
2: That's
1: your
2: too much.
1: Story.
2: Sorry.
1: Never too much. Lena, more. All right. So feel free to share your story by calling in at 727-441-3000. And without further ado, let's spin this bottle. 1, 2, 3. I'm going to say that's Joe.
3: All right.
1: Joe. You better think of a story too, Lana, because I'm going to spin this thing until it lands on you.
2: Shoot.
3: First girlfriend. Brandywine apartment, St. Pete, by Tyrone Mall. She was actually deaf. I learned the whole sign language for her. And our first kiss was in the swimming pool underneath the water.
1: Oh, my goodness.
3: Yeah.
1: You know that one song by Mariah Carey? Was that Always Be My Baby?
2: Always Be My Baby.
1: In the music video, they dove under the water. There's like, the people in the movie, or the people in the music video. They dove under the water and they kissed. And I remember growing up thinking that is the most awesome, beautiful thing. I can't wait to do that.
2: I want to be a little mermaid. And
1: it would have worked
2: saved.
1: Out if I was a little mermaid because she could breathe underwater. Kissing underwater is not always recommended. So how did it go, Joe?
3: And it was a wet kiss, too.
2: It's moist. TMI.
3: It went good. I dated her for a little bit. Learned the whole book. It was pretty cool. Yeah. Left her a rose one time the first time ever giving a female a rose as well. I surprised her, left it in our front door.
2: I
3: went to the florist as a kid.
2: Oh, I love
3: 16
2: that.
3: Years old.
2: Look at you being all romantic, Joe Mama.
1: I ain't gonna lie. I think those men that are romantic, it might seem cheesy, but y'all win.
2: Bring it back. Chivalry's not dead. Boys, men, take notes.
3: They need to bring it back.
2: Bring it way
3: all
2: back.
3: All you men out there, you need to tighten up.
2: And you wonder why females be closing down because you got to step up the game.
1: For real. Shoot. Flowers.
2: Maybe you'll be next. I'll make out with you.
1: Oh, and try to not get me a rose. Try to give me some whack flowers, like not roses. Like, no, we ain't doing this no cliche stuff. Give me some roses. I want thorns on it. I want you to grape it real tight. Show me. There's this one woman that I met. Oh, shout out Rose. We met her in Miami, and her name is Rose.
2: Oh, I love that.
1: Brandy and her... Man. Useless little facts. Yes.
3: Yeah. Oh, and our man Danny.
1: Oh, shout out Danny too.
3: Danny, what up, buddy?
2: Hi, Danny.
3: Yeah, they were cool people.
1: Rose and Danny. Y'all know y'all follow me. Follow me on Instagram because I done tagged all of your photos.
2: They better
1: Rose.
2: See this.
1: I done tagged all your photos, Rose. And you listeners too, if y'all want to see what's going on, we're on YouTube under Brandy Joy Comedian. We're on Instagram. We're on Facebook, LinkedIn.
2: Everything.
1: Ask Jeeves. Craigslist.
2: I don't even know what Ask Jeeves is.
1: Platonic to radio.
2: MySpace? No.
1: And you can also find us on Tantalk Radio. So, Rose, back to pointless information. I met this woman named Rose, and I was just like, you all know the Shakespeare saying, right? What's in a name? And we call a rose, and by any other name, shan't it still smell as sweet or something like that, right? What's a name in which we call a rose? By any other name, would it still not smell as sweet? I know Shakespeare. I know. Don't ask Brandy no questions. You're going to get the answer. No. What?
2: It's like, dude.
1: I don't know why I do rabbit
2: is
1: holes.
2: Is this a trick question? I looked at her like, what?
1: I don't know how right. I did this, but I started Googling the origins of a rose bush. Tulips. You can put your tulips right over here.
2: I know. I had an ex-boyfriend that used to always say that to me. Oh.
1: So a rose.
2: Joe Peria, stop.
1: In Latin. Latin back in the day, a rose was like something like Rosea brochera, which means Rosea something like that means a pear smelling flower. Mm-hmm. Brochera means on a thorned bush.
2: Mm-hmm. So you have a pear in a bush. Could it be any flower then? It doesn't have to be.
1: Right, but it would be anything that would be a pear-smelling
2: flower.
1: So
2: we can answer Shakespeare's question.
1: Oh, yes, we can. It would be a pear-smelling flower on a thorn bush.
2: I love that.
1: You know?
2: So now we know, guys, in case somebody asks you that rhetoric question.
1: Right. In, Latin, and even when animals are named and stuff by Adam. Genesis 1. Anyways.
2: I'm sure Eve did
1: things it. Are named after their description, It's not like a rose, like, oh, rose, bing bong, ding dong, ding dong. Mm-hmm. Things are named after their qualities, their description. And so, no, Shakespeare. If a rose was not a pear-smelling flower on a thorn bush, then it might be called a cactus.
3: That's
1: a descriptive word.
2: Don't twist.
3: That's why roses go in all the bouquets. With other flowers, because it pairs well.
0: Oh, I like that. Joe. I think he just made that up on the fly.
3: Yeah.
0: That was good, though.
1: More pointless information.
0: Right. He's got a couple more points. Joe's got more points in the bag. In Europe,
1: they would have bouquets of roses to cover up the smell of the body odor. Ironically, how can you have a bouquet of roses to cover up the smell of your body? That makes me think that back in the day, roses were more
0: of a fragrant thing for girls to, when their suitors came in or whatever happened, they don't stink.
1: Like, I feel like they were more potent.
0: Or maybe the guy smelled too and they had to bring those flowers. I'd be like, I hope she likes me because I didn't shower.
1: But flowers wouldn't cover that smell. Yeah. Now they wouldn't, you know? So I think the same way they do weird stuff with food, it's the same way they do weird stuff with flowers.
0: Yeah, everything's genetically modified and changed. Yeah, that's
1: true. So I think flowers originally might have smelled even better.
0: More fragrant. I think you're right. I remember.
1: I hope so, but you know, usually I am right, by the way.
0: Mass Except production. When I'm wrong. Everything's mass production.
1: All right, let's continue on. We got 7 more minutes with y'all. Thank you for tuning into the Brandy Joy Ride. Oh, yeah. We always have fun. Beep, picking people up and whatnot. Let's continue on some spin the bottle maybe 2 more times and some truth or dare. And there's some truth or dare.
0: Yes.
1: Everyone's like, yes. As the host, we're doing it anyways. I locked the door. We can go ahead and spin it. Y'all ready?
0: Yes.
1: 1, 2, 3.
0: Oh, kitty.
1: I'll say that to you, Lena. Luna Carrie. Jade with Moonbeam.
0: There is this one boyfriend, Carrie Valderrama.
1: Shout out Carrie V.
0: Carrie Valderrama. He makes movies. I know you're out there somewhere. AWOL Studio Productions.
1: Oh, dang. You're getting shout outs, Carrie.
0: Yeah. He sent me his movie. His first movie was Garrison. Shout out to you.
1: Was I in that one?
0: He actually had a character that was depicting me. And we don't want to go any further.
1: What a kiss.
0: It was really intense. It was intense.
1: Oh my goodness.
0: There were scenes in there that was from our scenes. I'm like, woo. And there were intense scenes that he recreated. But on another note, we would always make out. It was like that guy that I just like would just want to make out with for hours. I don't do that with anybody else, like for hours, like 3 hours.
1: Oh my gosh.
0: It was so annoying. I don't think back like how, why? And we would go to Disney World and like we were in lines like waiting. We just make out the whole time. We were those people.
1: Oh my gosh.
0: It was like those annoying couples, you know, talking about a lot of PDA.
3: Heavy. Them poor kids.
0: I know. I was like, oh, that was before I had kids.
1: Isn't it interesting how kisses mean so much? Like, what is that sensitivity in the lips? Yeah. You know?
0: I'm desensitized now.
1: Oh, my gosh.
0: I'm numb.
1: I guess now you just have to tickle her. I'm just trying to say that. Okay. Keep it PG-13.
0: Okay.
1: One more spin. One more spin.
0: Yeah, go for it. I hope it lands on you.
1: Shout out Carrie V. I can't wait to see that movie.
0: I will send it to you guys.
1: 1, 2, 3. Oh, this is
0: it's on you.
1: It's not rigged. It's not rigged, you guys. It did land on me. So you get one story per person.
0: Yeah.
1: And ironically, if like many men.
0: Where do we start?
1: Oh my god.
0: Where
1: goodness.
0: Do we start? We can write a book.
1: I'm always just like, I just want to shake a bag and then like
0: which
1: pull
0: one
1: out
0: falls
1: a name
0: out.
1: And then just like, this guy.
0: A memoir.
1: One of yeah.
0: You can write a memoir.
1: His name is Johnny, but he's in my phone under Jasmine.
0: Sorry, whoever's dating her. I'm sorry.
1: Oh, no one's dating me. This is sorry for the guy that was dating me. So, Johnny, I almost called him Jasmine.
0: Poor guy.
1: You know, and I just went to Miami with my friend Jasmine. A different Jasmine, like the real Jasmine. And so every now and then I will actually message Jasmine and they'll go to him and he's like, yeah, you still haven't changed the number.
0: Oh, you let him know you're a constant reminder.
1: I'm not a liar. No, he knows. I mean, I'm not a liar outside of changing his name in my phone, but I also
0: he earned that name though. Did he earn that name?
1: No. I don't make people earn stuff. I don't make people do anything. Except you. I made you come on air.
0: I know. She did make me come.
1: On air.
0: On
1: oh
0: air.
1: Gosh, oh my gosh. Sorry. So, Johnny's his name. What's my name? Where am I?
3: You're on WTAN.
1: So I remember
0: 106 FM.
1: Johnny was actually someone that I had found attractive. Like, I'm not one for, like, to judge anything. Like, I'm just like, I love everyone. I have no standards. I don't know how to. I don't know how to say it any different. And that's the problem. Like, when you think everyone's absolutely wonderful, I'm like, listen, even, like, the worst people, I'm like, who even says the worst people?
0: They're wonderful.
1: Who am I to call somebody the worst? And then, like, you see their charges and stuff, and I'm like, wow, Brandy. Oh. No standards.
0: A little battery.
1: Single now, so God's my dude.
0: God's
1: my
0: man. God's our judge,
1: try
0: okay?
1: Try not to that's be it. A blasphemous. I love you, my man. My
4: what
1: man,
4: up, my JC?
1: Shout out,
0: what
1: JC.
0: What would Jesus do, exactly?
1: Jesus would be like, exactly. You need to get baptized again, Brandy.
0: Probably.
1: He said, like, stay down there a little bit longer this time. Wash all those kisses off before you try to come back up again. You know what? Go straight to never mind.
0: I love this. If you want more jokes like this, please come to our next show at the warehouse.
1: This isn't a joke.
0: this is real life. Oh God.
4: This is real as it gets. Right?
0: As real as it gets gonna get.
1: Oh my goodness. So I'm back to the radio show.
0: Yes.
1: Really, we do comedy. We do all the time. Every Thursday with y'all, 6 to 7 PM, which is crazy because this is rush hour. And I just hope I help you all slow your roll just a little bit, get home safely. And we have shows. We're going to do them now once every month on the first Thursday, Joe.
4: Yep. June 4th is the next one.
1: Joseph Rieger with One Unit. One Unit is actually my managing company. And they put on these events, and I just show up. I know to leave Miami and make it to the radio.
0: She makes on time though.
1: And even when I came to the radio, like Mike, producer Mike, is like, "You're supposed to be in there in 2 minutes.
0: Go in now."
1: Yeah. I didn't know my like clock in my car was off a little bit, but here we are.
0: I switched it. I'm sorry.
1: Not late. I for did you that. Guys. I'm late for everything else, but not you guys. Like, wow, way to prioritize.
0: You do show up.
1: I show up.
0: And show out.
1: And show out. So thank you again for joining us on the Brandy Joy Joyride 106.1 FM. Find us on Instagram. Follow us and give us a call sometime. Yeah. I'll see you on Instagram. Instagram? Facebook?
0: Yes.
4: Facebook?
1: Radio.
4: Yeah. Bye. Thanks again for having me. Appreciate you, Luna.
0: Love you guys so much.
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3: I'm Jennifer Kuiper. The U.S. Supreme Court has taken up a couple of cases today. First, CBS's Allison Keyes reports on a big ruling about women's abortion pill access.
4: The high court's decision means women seeking what's known as the abortion pill can continue to get it at pharmacies through the mail without an in-person visit to a doctor. The drug is the most common method of abortion, 4 years after the court overturned Roe v. Wade.
3: The nation's high court has also issued a decision that could have a ripple effect across the trucking industry by opening up trucking companies to lawsuits over crashes on the basis of the drivers they hire. Loyola Law School professor Lori Levinson.
5: These large trucking companies cannot escape liability simply by reinventing themselves, be chameleon companies owned by people overseas when they really do have a very dangerous safety record.
3: President Trump says his talks in Beijing with Chinese President Xi went great, while China's leader has issued a warning for the U.S. over Taiwan. CBS's Natalie Brand explains.
6: A senior administration official says Taiwan also came up, with both sides reiterating their long-held stance on the issue. For decades, the U.S. has declined to recognize China's claim over the self-governing island, selling defensive weapons to Taiwan. In a blunt statement today, China warned the two countries will have clashes and even conflicts if the issue isn't handled properly.
3: They've also discussed the war with Iran, and the oil issue and higher gas prices due to that war had American shoppers pulling back on spending in April. Retail sales rose 0.5% in April, a slowdown from the revised 1.6% in March. The Trump administration has lost another court case, CBS's Jim Krasula explains.
7: It's being seen as yet another legal setback for President Donald Trump's Justice Department. A federal judge has blocked the Trump administration's demands for confidential transgender patient information from Rhode Island's largest hospital. The DOJ claims such information is needed to investigate what it calls possible misbranding fraud.
3: A veteran Hollywood actor takes the commencement stage, and his speech is now getting a lot of attention.
8: Your generation has far more power than you may realize.
9: Harrison Ford there at Arizona State University this week, his speech going viral in the best way possible. Looking back on his own college years,
8: I did not make good choices.
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8: Stand up for someone who can't stand up for themselves. Bring people together who weren't talking before. That's leadership. That's what moves the needle.
3: That's CBS's Matt Wolf reporting. The United Nations says at least 78 people have died in gang clashes in Haiti since Saturday. This is CBS News.
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